0: National News. 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
1: In this bulletin, mortgage holders bracing for a rate rise and Brisbane's Olympic emblems to be unveiled. With more, I'm Naomi Millen. Mortgage holders are bracing for another rate rise today. The RBA is largely expected to raise the cash rate to 4.6%, the highest level since 2011. Economic futurist Evan Lucas says it's going to get worse before it gets better.
2: The probability that we could get to 4.85% by Christmas is something that needs to be debated and something that is reasonable in terms of the discussion that's going on.
1: Economists are predicting we could see an additional 3 rate rises by May next year. The first emblem for the Brisbane 2032 Olympic and Paralympic Games will be unveiled in Cairns today. Georgina Winter has the details.
3: A design embodying the state's cheekiness and vibrancy will be revealed when Brisbane's Olympic emblems are pieced together across the state this week. The emblem series starts in Cairns today, presented by Olympian Ian Thorpe and popular Cairns identity Paralympian Grant Scooter Patterson. More are set to be unveiled in Townsville, Rockhampton, the Sunshine Coast and the Gold Coast before a full showcase in Brisbane next Monday. Organising Committee President Andrew Liveris says the emblems play a big part in how Queensland showcases its identity, offering the world a first impression of the 2032 Games.
1: Georgina Winter reporting. Today is World Heart Day and serves as a reminder for people to do a checkup on their cardiovascular health. Every 12 minutes, an Australian loses their life to cardiovascular disease, and every minute, another person is hospitalised due to a related condition. Cardiologist Dr. Siobhan Boyle says heart disease is very common, especially as patients grow older.
4: It does remain the leading cause of death, and so is an important issue to address, ideally in a preventative sense, to try and prevent heart attacks and strokes and serious complications.
1: This year's World Heart Day theme is Don't Miss a Beat, which focuses on recognising early signs and symptoms of cardiovascular disease. A young ultra-Orthodox Jewish man has been arrested over the pepper spraying of a 9-year-old Christian boy next to Jerusalem's Old City. The boy was riding a bike and wearing headphones on the holiest Jewish day of Yom Kippur. Vehicles and non-religious music are generally banned on that day, but bikes are often acceptable. While the suspect was incensed by the boy's actions, Israeli police said there is no excuse for violence against children. And 2,500 Christian child welfare leaders from at least 50 countries have gathered at a US conference hosted by the Christian Alliance for Orphans. The 3-day summit sought to refine their best practices for supporting foster care, vulnerable youth and families globally. The theme was fewer branches, better fruit. Daily Cherry Evans is hoping to bookend his NRL career with premierships. DCE won a premiership with Manly in his debut season in 2011, but hasn't lifted the trophy since. Lani Pallister has again given herself another mammoth schedule for the Australian Short Course Swimming Championships, starting this morning at Olympic Park. She'll compete in the 100, 200, 400, 800 and 1500 metre freestyle events. And Australians Madison Inglis and Storm Hunter have won their opening qualifiers for the China Tennis Open. That's the latest Vision National News. I'm Naomi Millen.
5: Here are some life-giving words for you. Which commandment is the most important of all? Jesus replied, "The most important one is this. Listen, Israel, the Lord our God is the only Lord. Love the Lord your God with all your heart, with all your soul, with all your mind, and with all your strength." Mark 12:28-30. Life-giving words for you from the Handbook of Living, the Bible.
6: You, our listeners, say, "I love it when the artists talk about their song." 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I'm Alida Robinson, and each Wednesday morning, I'll be musically speaking about our artists, their lives, their music, new release albums, interviews with the artists, and much more. 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

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But then you showed me just exactly how grace works.

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6: Hey, this is Brandon Heath, and I'd like to share with you my heart behind my song, Wait and See.
7: All the plans he's made for me, I have to wait and see.
6: Well, I wrote this song one night. I really wanted to delve more into the story, the prequel almost to my song, I'm Not Who I Was.
7: I was born in Tennessee, late July humidity. Doctors said I was lucky to be alive.
6: Wait and See is a song about my journey, but I hope it inspires you to look at your own journey and be encouraged to know that God has a plan for all of us.
7: There is hope for me, yeah.
6: I'm encouraged by what God has already done in my life, but I know the story will continue to unfold and I'll keep learning more about the purpose of my life. I've just got to wait and see.

0: about you, Cassie? What do you like about 105.1?
1: I think the first time I turned it on was to hear Dad talking, which was really nice to hear him on the radio. But also, the music is very up to date. Mm-hmm. It wasn't like turning on some Christian radio where you think, oh gosh, it's very contemporary and easy to listen to. I enjoyed the parenting spot, I think it's called, or something like that. That was really interesting because to get a Christian perspective on raising kids is, you know, a great thing too, which you can't find anywhere.

0: Acknowledging the loss of a child during pregnancy or as an infant is important for healing and processing grief. I want to invite you to a reflective evening if you have experienced the loss of a little one in pregnancy or after birth. This act of remembrance can be for you or someone you know. 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We will meet at St Clement's Church Huntley on Wednesday the 14th of October, commencing at 7:30 p.m. You will find like-minded and compassionate people and a space to reflect. 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We will continue with prayer and an opportunity for supper and conversation for those who want to stay. For more information, please call me, Hannah Gregory, on 0481 02 09 39.
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0: Did you know that your DNA contains more mistakes than your parents' DNA? Which has more mistakes than their parents' DNA, which has more mistakes than their parents, which has... Well, you get the point. Mistakes are caused by mutations, copying errors when DNA is replicated. A conservative estimate says that 100 to 300 new mutations occur in human reproductive cells per individual per generation. That's a lot of mistakes. And it's increasing so fast, there's no way humans have been evolving for millions of years. Our genetic code would be so burdened with mutations, we'd be extinct. Mankind was created about 6,000 years ago with a perfect genome. It wasn't until after sin entered the world that mutations began to corrupt our DNA. And I believe the Lord will return long before our genetic code meets its end. I'm David Reeves. Truly, the heavens declare the glory of God.
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5: In this bulletin, a COVID settlement expected to be approved and UK terror suspects released on bail. With the details, I'm Naomi Millam. The Reserve Bank is widely expected to lift interest rates for the fourth time this year as inflation remains stubbornly high. The official cash rate is expected to rise to a 15-year high of 4.6%. Monthly mortgage repayments would increase by around $100 on the average $750,000 home loan. A Melbourne court is today expected to approve a $125 million settlement for COVID lockdowns. Brian Wilson has the details.
6: The COVID lockdowns caused by using untrained private security at Victoria's quarantine hotels resulted in around 800 deaths and saw many businesses shattered. Government ministers and senior bureaucrats all dodged responsibility, chanting the line of then-Premier Daniel Andrews.
7: I cannot recall that.
6: The government has agreed to settle a class action for $125 million, compensating affected businesses for the stage 3 and 4 lockdowns that occurred following the bungled quarantine operation. Registered businesses who are forced to shut down completely can expect payments of up to $5,000. The government, however, is still yet to apologise.
5: Brian Wilson reporting. The UK Defence Secretary says the decision to bail 5 men arrested near RAF Fairford is an operational decision by police. Counter-terrorism police are leading the investigation into the men who were arrested on suspicion of explosives and terrorist offences. Speaking after an emergency response meeting, Wes Streeting says they are under stringent bail conditions.
8: Of course, decisions around bail are operational decisions that are taken by the police and, where appropriate, the Crown Prosecution Service too. Those investigations remain live.
5: Christian ministry Crossing Borders helps North Koreans recover from the trauma they suffered before escaping and finding refuge in South Korea. It was co-founded by American journalist Dan Chung, who's written a book on the refugees called A Hard Freedom. He's spoken about how one woman was still traumatized in the safety of South Korea.
9: If she heard a police siren in the middle of the night or any footsteps, she would wake up screaming. She had to send one of her children away to boarding school because she could not function at night. She was terrorized by North Korea. That is the essence of trauma. Adaptations that we make when under severe duress, we still keep those adaptations to feel safe.
5: 33,000 North Koreans live in South Korea, while hundreds of thousands are in China. And a new study has found people who care for their grandchildren could experience slower cognitive decline. The research out of the US examined more than 10,000 grandparents over the course of 16 years. Newcastle legend Andrew Johns is predicting one of the greatest NRL Grand Final Sundays in history. The decider has been declared a sellout, with tens of thousands of Novocastrians expected to journey down the M1. He's told Channel 9 the nights will be buoyed by the atmosphere in the Hunter.
10: Everyone's out, people paint their houses red and blue. It just means so much to the people up there, and the players will respond on Sunday. Don't miss it. This is going to be one of the greatest Grand Final days you'll ever see.
5: Meantime, Penrith halfback Nathan Cleary has gone in to defend Newcastle hooker Phoenix Crossland, who's been copping online abuse for the hip drop tackle which caused a double compound fracture for Cleary's leg. That's the latest Vision National News. I'm Naomi Millam.
11: Here are some life-giving words for you. The command that Christ has given us is this: whoever loves God must love his brother also. 1 John 4:12. Life-giving words for you from the Handbook of Living, the Bible.
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1: Sometimes we go through life with lots of questions. We have uncertainties and many fears and insecurities. The fact is that if we have God in our life, we have His wisdom on the inside. Psalm 27:1 says, "The Lord is my light and my salvation. Whom shall I fear? The Lord is the strength of my life. Of whom shall I be afraid?" Sometimes we simply need to sit in a quiet place, take a pen and paper, and ask God the questions. As we listen, we should expect to hear from Him. You may not initially distinguish what you are hearing, but write it down anyway, and your confidence in your ability to hear will increase. God says, "Write all the words that I have spoken to you in a book." As you sit in His presence and you receive His love for you, it will melt away those fears that so easily consume you as you contemplate moving forward. Fear is always the enemy to success. If we write the words we hear in the stillness of His presence, in the times of turmoil, we can read them back and remind ourselves of what He said. Your Heavenly Father says, "Fear not. There is nothing to fear, for I am with you. I will strengthen you and I will harden you to difficulties." Why not spend time in His presence today? This is Rosanna Palmer.
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5: You see my
6: Hey guys, this is Andrew Rip. This is a song all about seeing the perspective of a breakdown really as a breakthrough. Isn't that true how you see a breakdown can change the rest of your life? It certainly did for me. I had been running from my pain for a long time and used alcohol to do it until I hit rock bottom and realized rock bottom can be a firm foundation to build up a whole new future. Changed my whole life. I really hope you like this song. God bless y'all.

0: is.
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0: Back to Genesis with Dr. John Morris, scientist and president of the Institute for Creation Research. Dr. Morris, has it finally happened? Can computers outthink humans?
1: No, they can't, Chris. Now, they can outperform humans on some difficult task, but they're not really thinking. For instance, calculators can do mathematical manipulations much more quickly and accurately than humans. But keep in mind, they were designed by humans and programmed to do these various tasks. They're not thinking, they're just doing the things they were designed to do. No, Chris, machines can't actually think, nor do they exercise real judgment. This is reserved for mankind, created in the image of God, just like it says back in Genesis.
0: Thanks, Dr. Morris. For more information on the foundational principles set forth in Genesis, simply visit us on the web at www.icr.org. That's www.icr.org. This is Chris O'Brien. God bless.
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2: In this bulletin, mortgage holders bracing for a rate rise, and today is World Heart Day. With the details, I'm Naomi Millam. The federal government argues Australia is not immune from global inflation as mortgage holders brace for interest rates to hit a 15-year high. The Reserve Bank is widely expected to increase rates when it delivers its decision this afternoon. But businessman Mark Burris says the government needs to get spending under control and not just blame overseas factors.
3: It's not just because of Middle East, mate. You know, there's been a lot of commentary around this government's spending and this government's spending habit, not just by, you know, commentators like me or various other places, but the International Monetary Fund.
2: Economists are predicting we could see an additional 3 rate rises by May next year. OpenAI has been called to appear before a Senate hearing into the Medicare data breach. One of the tech giant's non-human AI agents went rogue and accessed unauthorised data from 4 government websites. UNSW's Dr. Jake Renzella says OpenAI must be held accountable for the breach.
4: The language in which the AI companies are using to describe their agents is quite anthropomorphic, and that is an attempt, I think, to potentially try and pass blame or responsibility onto the agents rather than the company.
2: Labor has threatened criminal charges against the tech giant. The opposition argues the breach has exposed Australia's cyber vulnerabilities. The first piece of the 2032 Olympic Games emblem has been unveiled in Cairns. The pink and gold symbol is the first of 6 to be released over the course of this week, with the final emblem to be pieced together on Monday. Australian researchers are using World Heart Day to raise awareness about the delayed diagnosis and treatment of heart disease in women. Around 20 women die from cardiovascular disease every day, more than twice the number who die from breast cancer. Dr. Jack Talbot from Baker Heart and Diabetes Institute says female hearts are still under-researched.
5: Heart disease, I think it's 2024 stats are about 8,000. So when we look at cardiovascular disease altogether, it's much more than that, and it is the leading cause of death in females, unfortunately.
2: This year's World Heart Day theme is Don't Miss a Beat. We're keeping hold of our mobile phones for longer. Data from Vodafone shows the number of customers continuing to use a phone that's at least 4 years old has doubled since 2021. The Australian Christian Lobby has welcomed a move by Queensland Minister for Families, Amanda Cam, to overhaul complicated state laws to make adoption easier. ACL State Director Rob Norman told Vision Radio it's a positive initiative.
6: The minister is looking at introducing streamlines to it to allow children in foster care to be fast-tracked into homes. These are kids that have been put into foster care because they're in danger. The idea here is that these kids will be fast-tracked into the families that they deserve to be a part of. And so we're really happy with this.
2: Queensland is also looking at introducing voluntary adoptions. This would provide an alternative to abortion for those experiencing an unwanted pregnancy, which the ACL believes would have public support. In NRL, Penrith halfback Nathan Cleary has spoken out in defence of Newcastle hooker Phoenix Crossland, who's been copping flack on social media. Crossland has been referred straight to the judiciary for the hip drop tackle, which caused a double compound fracture of Cleary's leg. He's told people to spread love, not hate. And in golf, the US have made a comeback to win an 11th straight President's Cup. That's the latest Vision National News. I'm Naomi Millam.
7: 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Deuteronomy 5:16. 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
1: Wisdom with Ruth Webb.
2: Even when we are in the midst of a hostile environment, the Lord calls us to come to his banqueting table. This is a place to replenish strength and hope. It is where his banner, canopy or hooper over us is love. Psalm 23 verse 5 says, "You prepare a table before me in the presence of my enemies. You anoint my head with oil. My cup runs over." If you feel your environment is adverse, filled with conflict and distress, it is the perfect time to approach the table of the Lord. He invites you to feast with him. He invites you to taste and see. He is good. Feast on the fruits of the Spirit. The communion table is a perfect example where we can feast on him, be refreshed, and receive new life. As we draw near to him, he anoints us with the fragrance of Holy Spirit and gives us all we can drink until our cup overflows.
1: Wisdom with Ruth Webb, pastor of the Tabernacle of David.
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7: Everything meant for evil, you turn to good. 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
8: It's crazy how a song comes to you and then it just has a life of its own. I have a good friend who I didn't know until last year was abused as a child, and it really hurt me when I found out. So I wrote the song with her in mind. And then I started thinking about my own life and just how hard the last year or so has been for me. And I'm like, this song is for me too. There's just so many people hurting for so many different reasons. And there's so many voices right now talking about all of it. But even with all the voices, it's hard to find what's true. It's hard to find hope. That's what's amazing about God. He speaks in ways that no one else can. He's never broken a promise, and he promises that for anyone who belongs to him, evil will never have the last word. That's what this song is about. God gets the last word. No matter what it looks like right now, God is taking the evil things, the painful things in the world and in your life, and he's flipping them upside down to do something so good in us, and we can be sure of that.
7: What does it mean? All of the pain that's happened to me, I can't escape the memory. I try to cope, I try to hope it all up.

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And you light up my whole world every time that you smile. And you're just like your mother most of the time.

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1: Our value in God's eyes. This is Ken Ham, author of the classic book, The Lie, Evolution and Millions of Years. Over the past few years, I've heard so many tragic stories of young people taking their own lives with the help or encouragement of their AI chatbot. You see, technology hasn't helped with the struggle for meaning and purpose so many are facing. It's just made the problem worse. The answer for a struggling culture is pointing them to the purpose, meaning and value that is found in God's word. Chatbots can't give that. The Bible says we are of such value that our Creator came to earth as the God-man. He chose to die in our place, taking the penalty of death that we deserve. And meaning and purpose? Well, they're found in following Him.
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1: It's hard to imagine what it's like living with Alzheimer's disease and dementia. Yet this chronic and often lonely condition currently affects the lives of 7 in 10 Australians in some way. It affected my life when my father was diagnosed with vascular dementia. I'm Ita Buttrose. 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
3: In this bulletin, a rates decision looming, and in sport, NRL. With more, I'm Naomi Millam. Homeowners are bracing for the fourth interest rate hike this year, with the Reserve Bank set to deliver its decision this afternoon. Michael Packey reports.
4: The Reserve Bank Board has been meeting for the past 2 days, with analysts predicting another interest rate hike. Financial markets are pricing in a rise of 25 basis points, taking the official cash rate to a 15-year high of 4.6%. The RBA governor has been warning inflation remains problematic and rate increases are the only way to try and bring it down. The federal government argues the conflict in the Middle East is making economic conditions challenging across the globe, and we're in the same boat as other countries.
3: Two floors of a Brisbane hospital have been evacuated following a suspected chemical gas leak. Emergency crews were called to the Wesley Hospital around 9 this morning. At least 5 fire crews are on the scene investigating the cause. On Police Remembrance Day, Queensland Police Chaplain Artie Shepherd says officers are honoured in the Bible for the work they do. He told Vision Radio they risk their lives daily to keep Australians safe.
5: They're good people doing a great job under very difficult circumstances. There's a verse in the Book of Romans and it says the police are God's instrument for keeping peace and order. And that's why days like today show honour to the men and women who every day put their lives on the line for the rest of us.
3: Landmarks around the country are being lit up in blue and special services are being held for officers who've lost their lives in the line of duty. Overseas, 5 men arrested near a UK airbase over a potential terror plot have now been released on bail. The British citizens were taken into custody on suspicion of explosive offences and preparation of a terrorist act. RAF Fairford is used by the US as part of operations in Iran. Former White House adviser Tony Schaefer has told Channel 9 Western nations cannot give in to foreign intimidation.
6: Nobody wants to see a bully in the IRGC be successful in launching attacks or being able to bully its way into getting us to submit to them.
3: British counter-terrorism police say they're keeping an open mind about the geopolitical context. Evangelical ministry workers from Ukraine and Russia have met face-to-face in a rare wartime encounter convened by the Slavic Gospel Association. At first, the two sides didn't make eye contact, but by the end, they hugged and cried together, treating each other like brothers in Christ. The Ukrainians spoke about destruction and a matter of life and death. The Russians described the war as madness and horror and hoped it would soon end. And it's taken American retiree Don Ashley 210 hours over 8 months to completely handwrite the New Testament. He said it began on a whim but quickly became a mission. Mr. Ashley was inspired by the artistry of the Dead Sea Scrolls and wanted to recreate the experience. The Roosters are acknowledging the crowd won't be on their side in Sunday's NRL Premiership decider. Roosters captain James Tedesco says it's natural fans want to see a different grand final winner.
7: Newcastle obviously have a big support base. They love their footy up there. I'm sure they'll all be travelling down. Everyone who isn't a Roosters fan will probably be going for Newcastle. So I think we all understand that and that's just part of the game.
3: The Knights fans have snapped up a record $40,000 worth of merchandise, forcing the closure of the club's shop. That's the latest Vision National News. I'm Naomi Millam.
8: Here are some life-giving words for you. God does not judge by outward appearances. Galatians 2, 6. Life-giving words for you. From the Handbook of Living, the Bible.
9: When God created our world, he created a variety of amazing animals for our enjoyment. 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If you have questions, you can call 5443 5061.

0: Recently, I had a conversation with my AI bot. I asked it to summarize the key teachings of the God Conversations ministry. Hi, I'm Tanya Harris of God Conversations. When the answer came back, I realized my AI bot had gone rogue. It had gone beyond the parameters I'd set it and filled in the blanks from places I told it not to. As a result, its answers were way off. With all its wonderful uses, technology has its limitations. Using it calls for careful discernment. We need to refuse to outsource our decision-making and resist AI becoming like the voice of God in our lives. In a time where technology offers tremendous potential, we still must learn to think critically and carefully, to take our role as image bearers of God seriously and continue to steward our lives in a way that reflects the heart of God. To join the journey to hearing the voice of God for yourself, subscribe to our devotional plan at godconversations.com.
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Hey everybody, this is Dustin with Sanctus Real. I hope our song Confidence inspires you to do great things in the kingdom of God. We all deal with feelings of inadequacy and insecurities. We all wonder if we're good enough to be used by our Creator. And I can tell you that through my own life, I've had to remember just how big our God is. And that no matter the size of the problem facing me, or how scared I felt, I don't have to worry. Because with God, all things are possible. This song is a prayer, asking for the confidence to do what we are called to do by remembering those who have stepped out in faith before us. Our prayer as a band for you today is that you would have confidence because of Jesus to face your giants.

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1: Men of the community, you're invited to join us for a free men's breakfast on the last Saturday of every month, 8 a.m. at St Luke's Parish Hall, Napier Street, Whitehills. 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

0: our Creation Moments host, Ian Taylor.
1: Modern criticism of the Bible began in the late 1700s and has continued to this day. The usual claim, often from biblical scholars, has been that the Bible is nothing more than error-filled human writings. Before serious excavation work had begun in the mid-1800s, scholars felt free to consider lack of evidence as proof that people, cities, and even whole nations mentioned in the Bible never existed. It didn't seem to matter to them that they had never even bothered to look for the evidence. Soon, biblical archaeology started finding the evidences, and with each discovery, the critics' pronouncements about errors in the Bible began to crumble. One example is the biblical record of Joshua's leadership of Israel in occupying the Promised Land. Joshua chapter 10 reports how Joshua defeated Hazor, burning the city to the ground. All this has been dismissed by the doubters, but then archaeologists found the ruins of Hazor. The ruins clearly showed destruction by an intense fire. The fire had been so hot that adobe had been baked lobster red. Stones had been changed by the heat of the fire, and the ashes of the city were 5 feet deep. Every claim that there is error in the Bible has been based upon lack of knowledge. Let's face it, no matter what the subject, including history, God has more knowledge than we do.
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4: In this bulletin, the nation holding its collective breath as another rate rise looms, OpenAI issues an apology, and the Socceroos back in action tonight. With more, I'm Gareth Stafford. Homeowners are bracing for the fourth interest rate hike this year, with the Reserve Bank to deliver its verdict in a couple of hours. Here's Nine's federal political editor, Michael Packey.
5: Most market analysts are predicting the official cash rate will increase to a 15-year high of 4.6% when the RBA board hands down its decision later this afternoon. The Reserve Bank believes inflation is still too high and an interest rate hike is one of the few levers to bring it down. Treasurer Jim Chalmers argues Australia is facing the same economic pressures as other countries.
6: Yes, we have our fair share of challenges in Australia, but we've got a lot going for us as well.
5: The opposition's Tim Wilson claims the government is making excuses for its out-of-control spending.
7: This will be the fourth potential rise this year. That is not the same as at other advanced economies.
5: Homeowners with the average $750,000 mortgage could face an extra $100 or so in monthly loan repayments.
4: Michael Packey reporting. OpenAI has apologised after one of its bots breached four government websites, including Medicare. The tech company is vowing to work with Australia to strengthen cyber defences. In a statement, OpenAI will send its chief strategy officer to front a parliamentary committee into artificial intelligence later this week. Victorian doctors will undertake a four-hour statewide strike across the state's public hospital system this week. Doctors will stop work and rally outside Parliament on Thursday afternoon as their stoush with the state government over pay, working conditions and the threat to patient safety intensifies. AMA Victoria President Dr. Simon Judkins says the action is the last resort.
8: It's incredibly frustrating for our doctors. We don't want to be doing this. The reason we are here, though, is our doctors in our public hospitals, both our doctors in training, but also our senior doctors, are working under incredibly stressful conditions, conditions that lead our doctors to be incredibly fatigued.
4: Intensive care units will still be running. Evangelical ministry workers from Ukraine and Russia have met face-to-face in a rare wartime encounter convened by the Slavic Gospel Association. At first, the two sides didn't make eye contact. By the end, they hugged and cried together, treating each other like brothers in Christ. They shared their heartache over the brutal conflict, tearing the two nations apart. The Ukrainians spoke about destruction and a matter of life and death. The Russians described the war as madness and horror and hoped it would soon end. It's taken retired American Don Ashley 210 hours over 8 months to completely handwrite the New Testament. He said it began on a whim, but quickly became a mission. Mr. Ashley was inspired by the artistry of the Dead Sea Scrolls and wanted to recreate the experience. To sport, and the Socceroos will host Brazil at a jam-packed Suncorp Stadium tonight. Lachlan Gray reports.
9: After a thrilling draw in Townsville last week, Australia are ready to chance their arm against the football heavyweights once again. The Socceroos almost pulled off the impossible up north. Nestoria and Kunda's free kick gave the hosts a 1-0 lead before Brazil found a way to equalise in the dying minutes. Since then, it's been round ball fever in the Sunshine State, with open training sessions drawing a legion of fans to watch their heroes at work. Thousands poured into Suncorp Stadium last night to watch both sides test the surface at Captain's Run, plenty of Aussie support, and even more for the five-time world champion Brazilians.
4: Lachlan Gray reporting. And in the AFL, Melbourne veteran Jack Viney will fly to Perth today to tour West Coast facilities as he looks for a move away from the D's. That's the latest Vision National News. I'm Gareth Stafford.
0: Here are some life-giving words for you. If you confess that Jesus is Lord and believe that God raised him from death, you will be saved. For it is by our faith that we are put right with God. It is by our confession that we are saved. Romans 10, 9 and 10. Life-giving words for you. From the Handbook of Living, the Bible. The Savior.
10: Growing into Healing and Wholeness is on Tuesdays at 7 p.m. and repeated on Sundays at 11 a.m. With warmth and compassion, Reverend Roger Rich explores many facets of well-being from a biblical and practical perspective. Growing into personal healing and wholeness is a journey requiring patience. 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

0: Hi, I'm Bernie Dimet from ChristianityWorks.com. Every now and then, one of the things that I like to do to relax is to watch a favourite police drama on television. It just helps me unwind from the day. So I have this favourite one that's been running for like 13 seasons. Love the characters, love the action and the drama and watching them solve their cases. All good. But there's one thing that drives me crazy. Whenever one of them picks up a takeaway coffee cup and takes a sip, just the way they pick it up and pretend to drink, you can tell that the cup is empty. It's nuts. To tell you the truth, I meet a lot of Christians who are a lot like those coffee cups. On the outside, they look like a cup, but they're just going through the motions because on the inside, they're empty. And honestly, it just doesn't have to be that way.
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0: Christian Friends of Israel Communities presents the Battle for Jerusalem, Faith, Leadership and Israel's Last 3 Years. Speaker Shamil Younger is the Heartland's Israel Office Director, and he'll present a definitive faith-anchored message for the Church on standing firmly with Israel, understanding the critical lessons of October the 7th, and courageously confronting modern anti-Semitism. The event will be held on Sunday the 11th of October at 7 p.m. at Abundant Life Christian Fellowship, 113 Mackenzie Street, Golden Square. Join the OIC Heartland's Director Shamil Younger as he presents the Battle for Jerusalem, Faith, Leadership and Israel's Last 3 Years, Sunday the 11th October, 7 p.m.
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This is Hannah Gregory bringing you a Mother's Union Weekly Reflection. This week's scripture comes from Psalm 146, verse 2. I will praise the Lord all my life. I will sing praise to my God as long as I live. We cannot manufacture joy or simply decide to be joyful. It does not come from within us, but from something or someone beyond us. Christian people are able to be joyful in a special way, since the source of our greatest joy is God Himself, who God is, and what God has done, and what God is continuing to do. I love to think about who God is, the fact that He's revealed Himself to us in His Word, the glory of His justice and of His love. I praise God for all that He has done in the wonder of His creation, because I love seeing trees and flowers and animals. So much joy comes from the grace that God showed us in our salvation through Jesus Christ. There's so much to praise God for, so much to rejoice about. I will praise the Lord all my life. I wonder, do you rejoice in the Lord? I wonder, when you last looked around, can you see the things to praise God for? Let's pray. Almighty God, we give thanks for the opportunity to pray for Mothers Union members across the world. We're humbled when we think of the struggles and the oppression that too many Christians face. Thank you for their steadfastness, their faithfulness, and for the love and care they share in your name with their communities. May your Holy Spirit equip them for every good work for your glory. In Jesus' name we pray. Amen.

0: Darwin, through his research, found that species do change, and they change a lot. This is observational science. But then Darwin took his ideas one step further and said that one kind of organism turned into another kind, that all the species on Earth, from bananas to hummingbirds, are related to one another. It's this idea of one kind turning into another kind that contradicts the Bible. The biblical kind is not the same thing as species. Tigers and lions are part of the cat kind. Horses and zebras belong to the equid or horse kind, and so on. Species do change, but it's not evolution. We never see one kind of creature turning into another. That's because organisms reproduce according to their kind, just like the Bible says. I'm David Reeves. Truly, the heavens declare the glory of God.
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3: Bulletin. Rate decision handed down. A young police officer remembered, and a WA beach remains closed. With more, I'm Gareth Stafford. The Reserve Bank has done as expected and raised the cash rate by 0.25%. Interest rates now at 4.6%, the highest level they've been in 15 years. RBA Governor Michelle Bullock will explain the board's reasoning later this afternoon. The Prime Minister says his engagement with OpenAI has been constructive following a major cyber attack. The tech giant has apologised after one of its agents breached 4 government websites, including Medicare. Anthony Albanese says investigations into the incident are still underway.
4: OpenAI have been very constructive and open in engaging in that process, and I welcome that. Artificial intelligence can improve economic growth, improve our productivity, but there are risks.
3: OpenAI's chief strategy officer will appear before a parliamentary committee into artificial intelligence next week. A 20-year-old Sydney constable who died in the line of duty has been honoured in a police remembrance service in Sydney. Jefferson Shaw reports.
5: Salutes have been offered in front of 2 police caps resting on black pillows of the police wall of remembrance. The caps represent retired Sergeant Mark Bainsgrove, who died after working in forensic services for over 30 years, and 20-year-old Constable Mia Lay, who died in a police car crash last Friday. Police Minister Yasmin Catley embraced members of Mia's family who were in attendance. New South Wales Governor Margaret Beasley, Premier Chris Minns, Police Commissioner Mal Lanyon, and Opposition Leader Kelly Sloan have been among the dignitaries to lay wreaths. Mr. Minns told those gathered a skilled officer like Mia could have gone on to do anything.
6: Now, this is a double tragedy because these are the kind of people we need in our police force.
5: The service ended with the reciting of the police ode, a minute's silence, and the national anthem.
3: Jefferson Shaw reporting. A whale carcass will spend another day on a WA beach as heavy equipment to move it can't be brought in until tomorrow. The 13-metre-long humpback washed up yesterday at City Beach. It's attracted a variety of shark species, including great whites. WA Fisheries Minister Jackie Jarvis says officers will take advantage of the situation and tag more sharks.
7: We have fisheries officers out today who have put out drum lines to allow tagging of those sharks. We make use of opportunistic tagging opportunities, and when there are whale carcasses, we make sure that we use as an opportunity to tag sharks.
3: The beach remains closed to the public. A young ultra-Orthodox Jewish man has been arrested over the pepper spraying of a 9-year-old Christian boy next to Jerusalem's Old City. The boy was riding a bike and wearing headphones on the holiest Jewish day of Yom Kippur. Vehicles and non-religious music are generally banned on that day, but bikes are often acceptable. While the suspect was incensed by the boy's actions, Israeli police said there is no excuse for violence against children. 2,500 Christian child welfare leaders from at least 50 countries have gathered at a US conference hosted by the Christian Alliance for Orphans. The 3-day summit sought to refine their best practices for supporting foster care, vulnerable youth and families globally. The theme was fewer branches, better fruit. To sport, and the NRL is considering putting future grand finals up for sale. Executive Chairman Peter Vallandis hinting at a shift away from Sydney.
8: There's a lot to play out, so I doubt very much we do a long-term agreement now because of the fact that it's such a valuable product.
3: Queensland and WA have both expressed interest in hosting. That's the latest Vision National News. I'm Gareth Stafford.
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13: You ever noticed how just one negative comment can stick with you all day? Even amongst 100 positive thoughts, it's just that one negative that we seem to dwell on. Well, in the Bible, in Proverbs chapter 4 and verse 23, it reminds us to pay attention to what we allow into our hearts and minds. It says, it's pretty self-explanatory, but be careful how you think. Your life is shaped by your thoughts. So what you repeatedly dwell on, it shapes how you think, how you speak, how you act, and ultimately how you live. So guard your heart carefully.
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13: Alrighty, my friends. Happy Tuesday and welcome to the daily. We're flying through the week and we've got plenty to look forward to. Chris Toblin has dropped a brand new album and it's unlike, to my knowledge, anything that he's really ever done before. We'll hear from Chris sharing his thoughts on how intentional he was in doing it this way a little bit later on in the show in the news desk. Also, Rachel Lamper has dropped her first new song of 2026. We'll give you a listen and hear from Franny Cash as she unpacks a little bit more the meaning behind her debut as a solo artist, the new album, Here I Am. Tyron Wells, your artist of the week. We're going to hear from him a little bit later on in the show with a deep dive into another one of his songs as we're ready for his new live album that drops at the end of the week on Friday. But next, Year 12s are heading into what's going to be a really crazy, high-stress environment over the next few weeks. It is the pointy end of the year, and in a lot of ways, it all comes down to this. And that may be a little bit unfair to suggest, but as parents, how can we best support our Year 12s through what's going to be a really tricky few weeks to navigate at this end of the year? All right, we've got a lot to talk through. Parenting expert Sharon Witt gives her tips and advice next on The Daily.

0: Hey, tuned into The Daily. Happy Tuesday. We are just absolutely slamming in towards the end of this year. It's scary how quickly it has disappeared. You blinked and you missed it, but for our Year 12s, this is getting to the pointy end. Your parenting expert, Sharon Witt, is with us here in the studio, an author and a teacher, well-experienced in this area. Great to have you back on The Daily, Shaz.
1: Oh, great to be here, Cam. Yeah, it's that pointy end now for our Year 12s, and if you're a parent of a Year 12 listening now, or indeed you're a Year 12 student listening in the car, we're wishing you well, but yes, it can feel a lot of pressure those last few weeks, and you've probably not even had time to think about, this is the end of my schooling, 13 years of schooling, you know, but there's a few things to get done before we finish the school year out. So first things for parents, just if you've got a Year 12 student at the moment, just remind them their final results don't define their intelligence, their potential or their future. Mm. We want them to do their very best, but we also want to celebrate their effort, persistence and their progress rather than constantly, you know, what ATAR do you want to get? What are you aiming for? Just help them remember to put this in perspective that there are many different pathways post Year 12. As parents, as families, this is the time to kind of chat with your Year 12 about what support they actually need. Instead of assuming what they need, just ask what would make the next few weeks easiest for you. What could we do? So some students need practical help. Some just need space.
0: Yeah.
1: So I remember when my kids were doing Year 12 a few years ago, they just wanted space. Just, I know what I'm doing. Our teachers have given us all the kind of clues we need. Just give me some space. But be careful not to turn every conversation into a discussion about school or Year 12 too. Yeah. Just check in with them about other stuff because life isn't all about Year 12. So we want them to keep up their sports and their, you know, their social life to a degree. We want them to keep up those other interests. So don't make everything about Year 12. When they're going into the exam time, just remember to protect their well-being. So we want to encourage them to sleep well, still regular meals, movement, downtime, connection with friends and family. They're all just as important during exam preparation time. So encourage your child to take breaks without them feeling guilty. They don't need us to be saying, shouldn't you be studying for exams right now? I think that they're at this age now where they really do know what they need to do. They know the structure. They've been very well prepared for exams. So really, it's going to be up to them. I think the nagging or anything that we do from that end is not really going to make or break it. But having said that, watch your child for significant changes in their mood or behaviour or sleep. We do want to make sure that we're checking in on their mental health as well, because this isn't the be-all, end-all. I would also just remind parents, this is not the time to put all that pressure on home. Mm-hmm. Trying to keep your family reasonably calm around that time. Don't be looking at some big parties or big events around that time. We don't have to have grandma's 80th birthday right in smack bang in the middle of exams. We want to make sure that, you know, they're not expected to go to, you know, all those different family events during this time. We want to keep the pressure off. And then having just conversations with your child about what are they looking forward to post Year 12. Some are looking forward to a gap year. Some are going to go on holidays and some are just maybe going straight into another job or something that they're doing. So have conversations about what's going to happen beyond Year 12, not just about what's happening here and now. But a big, big congratulations to our Year 12s who are listening, who have gotten this far.
0: Yeah.
1: And just remember that there are a lot of people behind you, and whatever path you take beyond Year 12, whether you go into university or another job or whatever, just remember that this is just one time that is going to be in a few years' time a little blip in your life. So make sure you put it in perspective, but also do your best.
0: Exactly. It'll be in the rearview mirror before you know it, but it doesn't mean it's any less important the next couple of weeks and months. All right,
1: and celebrate that you've, you know, this milestone, it is huge, 13 years of schooling.
0: Absolutely. The Daily's parenting expert, Sharon Witt, great advice as always. Thanks for helping us navigate this one. We'll talk to you soon on The Daily.
1: Thanks, Cam.
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1: Honest to God, it's been a long night.
0: All right, her debut solo album, Here I Am, has been out for just over a week now. And in a new clip online, she's spoken a little bit more about the album, plus unpacking the title, Here I Am. It's, in a lot of ways, pretty self-explanatory for your first-up effort as a solo artist, announcing your arrival, but there's actually a little bit more to it. So we'll hear what Franny's had to say at the news desk in just a moment. But before we do, we're going to log into the Daily Randomizer, and we'll link in a song with something that we are celebrating today. And today's celebration deserves all of the accolades, because if you're anything like me, you need multiple of what we're celebrating just to get through every single day. You may be picking up what I'm putting down, but if not, we'll dive into it next at the Daily.

0: 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Have you heard it said that breakfast is the most important meal of the day? 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
2: Good afternoon. In stories making news, the Reserve Bank has done as expected and raised the cash rate by a quarter of a percent. Interest rates now sit at 4.6%, the highest level they've been in 15 years. Eight major beauty retailers, including Mecca and Sephora, have been ordered to stop supplying 12 products containing plastic microbeads. The tiny particles found in products like body exfoliators were banned by the New South Wales Environmental Protection Authority almost 4 years ago. Australian workers are increasingly choosing to stay in their jobs, according to new research. Data from the Australian HR Institute found average employee turnover in the September quarter was close to historic lows at 13.4%. Turnover is down from 15.2% for the same quarter last year. And in sport, the Socceroos will host Brazil at Suncorp Stadium tonight. The two teams played out a 1-1 draw on Friday night. I'm Gareth Stafford, and those are the latest news and sport headlines.
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0: head. Still to come on The Daily, Franny Cash. So tell me why, am I always explaining a little bit more about the title of a debut solo album called Here I Am that came out just over a week ago, sharing a release day with For King & Country and Corey Asbury. But first, let's do this.
1: Like right now, I'm going to mix things up a little bit.
0: All right, the Daily Randomizer. We're keeping it random right now. Anything could happen. The next song is at the mercy of our computer here in the studio as we log in, enter some search information. It could be a big hit that you know and love. It could be a deep cut or anything in between based on, according to daysoftheyear.com, the 29th of September, something that we're celebrating today. Oh, this is so good, is National Coffee Day. Oh, it's the beverage that just makes the world go round, doesn't it? There's the aroma, the taste, the energy boost. I mean, a good cup of coffee can make every day a little bit brighter. I'm a long black kind of guy, and have been for a long time. But for many, coffee is their reason for getting up out of bed in the morning. It can be that kickstarter to begin your day, an afternoon pick-me-up, or even just the, man, I got so much still to do at night, I got to have a coffee to stay in this. All right, so let's see what we can do with National Coffee Day, apart from doing the obvious and maybe drinking a cup or two. Two's my limit, by the way. If I have a third, I don't feel very good. Anyway, maybe that's an overshare. I love it. Oh, ain't that the truth? Without a coffee, you're definitely feeling like you need one. This is Jars of Clay. I need you to help celebrate National Coffee Day at The Daily.

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0: All right, Franny Cash has been riding high since the release of her debut solo album. Honest to God, it's been a long night, been a hard time. All right, in this brand new clip online, Franny has taken the time to explain a little bit more about the significance of the album's title, Here I Am.
2: Here I Am is what I imagine the first rays of sunlight sound like after a long, hard night. I went into making this album with a lot of questions and with a lot of skepticism, with a lot of undealt with pain, and I came out with a lot of clarity and with a lot of confidence and a lot of peace. And that's the thing, is God can handle our honesty. He can handle everything. I pray that this music is an oasis for you, a place where you can find that honesty with God and that you can find freedom. I hope you dance around your kitchen, and I hope that you feel weights falling off you. I pray that you find your story in these songs. May this music give you the confidence to look whatever is coming your way face on and to just say, with God on my side, who can be against me? May you plant your feet, stand a little taller and say, here I am.
0: Now, sharing a release day with For King and Country and Corey Asbury just over a week ago, Franny's done very well.

0: Tori Jarrett is a social media influencer who spent years struggling with infertility. It was a constant emotional battle until she came to a realization.
1: 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You can find joy through the darkest moments. It's 100% found within Jesus.
0: People often search for happiness in their circumstances. That is a losing game. Billy Graham explains.
2: 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If you make serenity and happiness depend on outward circumstances, then you are destined for disappointment and disillusionment. You have looked for joy and peace and contentment all your life, and you've never found it. You can be happy today by giving your life to Christ.
0: Jesus Christ offers a life of peace and happiness that nothing else will provide. You can find that happiness today. 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We're the Billy Graham Evangelistic Association.
3: Still to come on The Daily, Rachel Lamper has dropped her first new song this year. It's a new song called Permission. We'll tell you a little bit more about it at the news desk. Plus, we'll have another look at your Asked of the Week, Taryn Wells. Hear him tell the story of this song, God's Not Done With You, as we count down to Friday, the release of his brand new live album called Here Comes the Church. It's 3 days away now. Plus, our daily thought, which actually ties in so beautifully with the sentiment in this song about God not being done with you. I want to urge you to hang on to hope with a saying that has been in my ears for a little while, but we're going to dive into it and get you thinking about the person that you still want to be. There's still time for that. We'll cover this off next hour at The Daily.

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2: In this bulletin, homeowners dealt a blow, retailers in trouble for breaching environmental laws, and Aussies staying in their jobs for longer. With more, I'm Gareth Stafford. Homeowners have been dealt a blow with interest rates increasing to their highest level in 15 years. Michael Packey has more.
3: The Reserve Bank Board has unanimously decided to lift the official cash rate by 25 basis points to 4.6%, its highest level since October 2011. The RBA admits the Iran war is pushing up inflation along with government spending, but the bank also argues Australia's productivity levels are anemic and that's a drag on the economy. The rate increase means homeowners with the average $750,000 mortgage will face an extra $100 or so in monthly loan repayments. In its statement, the Reserve says it may consider further rate hikes if inflation doesn't fall within its target range.
2: Michael Packey reporting. Eight major beauty retailers, including Mecca and Sephora, have been ordered to stop supplying 12 products containing plastic microbeads. The tiny particles found in products like body exfoliators were banned by the New South Wales Environmental Protection Authority almost 4 years ago. The EPA's Claire Miles says it's disappointing these problematic plastics are still on the shelf.
4: These products can actually accumulate other contaminants, and they're often really, really small and escape our wastewater treatment system. So then they enter the environment and can then get taken up into the food chain.
2: They pose a significant environmental threat because they're too tiny to be captured by wastewater treatment systems. Australian workers are increasingly choosing to stay in their job, according to new research. Data from the Australian HR Institute found average employee turnover in the September quarter was close to historic lows at 13.4%. Chief Executive Officer Sarah McCann-Bartlett says employees are more cautious about the job market.
5: For employers, it means that they potentially have a more stable workforce, but the risk is that they could lose bringing in new employees with different perspectives, new skills.
2: Turnover is down from 15.2% for the same quarter last year. Christian ministry Crossing Borders helps North Koreans recover from the trauma they suffered before escaping and finding refuge in South Korea. It was founded by American journalist Dan Chung, who's written a book on the refugees called A Hard Freedom. He told how one woman was still traumatized in the safety of South Korea.
6: If she heard a police siren in the middle of the night or any footsteps, she would wake up screaming. She had to send one of her children away to boarding school because she could not function at night. She was terrorized by North Korea. That is the essence of trauma. Adaptations that we make when under severe duress, we still keep those adaptations to feel safe.
2: 33,000 North Koreans live in South Korea, while hundreds of thousands are in China. To sport, and Brisbane's Lord Mayor has presented AFL Lions coach Chris Fagan with the keys to the city after guiding the club to its third straight premiership. Thousands of fans chanting for the 65-year-old to chase a four-peat as he accepted the honour.
7: So who knows what next year will bring for the team, whether it'll be a four-peat or not, but we should be very, very happy with what they've done so far.
2: Fagan is still weighing up whether he wants to continue coaching next season. That's the latest Vision National News. I'm Gareth Stafford.
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9: I like that there is, I guess, a Christian voice out there in the community, and it's great to listen in the car. A lot of the times you're travelling, you know, 5-10 minutes between places. It's just good to check in and see what's on.
10: Acknowledging the loss of a child during pregnancy or as an infant is important for healing and processing grief. I want to invite you to a reflective evening if you have experienced the loss of a little one in pregnancy or after birth. This act of remembrance can be for you or someone you know. If you have been affected by such a loss, you are warmly welcome. We will meet at St Clement's Church Huntley on Wednesday the 14th of October, commencing at 7:30 p.m. You will find like-minded and compassionate people and a space to reflect. For those who wish to do so, there will be a quiet time to light a candle of remembrance. We will continue with prayer and an opportunity for supper and conversation for those who want to stay. For more information, please call me, Hannah Gregory, on 0481 02 09 39.
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12: You ever noticed how just one negative comment can stick with you all day? Even amongst 100 positive thoughts, it's just that one negative that we seem to dwell on. Well, in the Bible, in Proverbs chapter 4 and verse 23, it reminds us to pay attention to what we allow into our hearts and minds. It says, it's pretty self-explanatory, but be careful how you think. Your life is shaped by your thoughts. 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So guard your heart carefully.
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12: Alrighty, welcome to The Daily. Hello, friends. Cam with you. Happy Tuesday. Alright, lots still ahead on the show. Chris Tomlin has released a new album. Unlike anything he's really done before, I'll tell you why this is different at the news desk. And I'll give you a listen to the new song from Rachel Lamper. She's just released her first new single for 2026. Crazy that we're here at the end of September, but better late than never. No, I'm kidding. I'll tell you a little bit more about this at the news. Also, Tyrone Wells is dropping his new live album this Friday. It's our Artist of the Week. We're going to take a little bit of a listen to one of Tyrone's big songs and the story behind it. In fact, it's a song, God's Not Done With You. And I mention that because it's thematically a little bit at the heart of what we're about to dive into next for our daily thought to get you thinking. So just sit on that and we'll explore it next on The Daily.

0: Are you tuned into The Daily? It's Cam here. Let's get into a thought-provoking idea.
1: Something to think about.
2: Wow, I never thought of it like that.
0: All right, so the quote that we're going to unpack for the next couple of minutes is an interesting one, and it's one that I hope gives you a little bit of hope. Please believe there is still time for you to be all that you want to be. Please believe there is still time for you to be all that you want to be. There's something really comforting about being reminded like this that you haven't necessarily missed your chance. Because life can make it feel that way sometimes. You look around and you think, oh, I should have done that years ago. Why didn't I start earlier? Am I too far behind now? I mean, maybe you wanted to change careers, get healthier, create something, repair a relationship, travel, or simply become a version of yourself you actually recognize. And yes, sometimes there are things we genuinely wish we had done differently. Time doesn't give us everything back. But that doesn't mean that the story is finished. And I think the difficult part is believing that when you're disappointed with where you are. Because it's real easy to confuse, I haven't done it yet, with, I never will. But they're not the same thing. There's also a danger in waiting for the perfect moment. I'll start when life settles down, when I have more money, when I feel ready. But what if that ready never actually arrives? Now, you may not have the life that you imagined by this point, but you've still got today, right? And sometimes that's enough to take one small step toward the person that you still hope to become. So please believe that there is still time for you to be all that you want to be. It's worth thinking about. It's your daily thought.
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Still to come on The Daily, brand new music. In fact, the first single of the year from Rachel Lampa. Here's a flashback. All right, the new song's called Permission. We'll cover this off for you at the news desk very soon. But before we do, all right, this is a song called Breathe On It, the live version from the brand new Torrin Wells album that releases at the end of this week. Torrin is our artist of the week. In fact, a lot of the songs on this project were from his studio album called Breathe On It. And there is a whole stack of collabs and special guest appearances. It's going to be a big release this Friday. And we're counting down and getting ready for it. And by doing so, we're looking at some of Torrin's music that's had a phenomenal impact right around the world. The song that we've got for you in just a moment actually ties in beautifully with what we were speaking about just a moment ago with our Daily Thought. About please believing that there's still time for you to be all that you want to be. Actually ties in perfectly. Torrin tells the story about what he's trying to suggest and the hope he's trying to bring to you through this song. We're going to play it and hear from Torrin next at The Daily.

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2: Good afternoon. In stories making news. Some economists claim Australia's legal tobacco market is at risk of being wiped out. The final budget outcome shows total revenue from the tobacco excise was much lower than forecast in the May budget. The rise in the country's illicit tobacco trade is being blamed for the fall. A fire at a Gold Coast holiday resort has forced the evacuation of more than 1,200 guests during the school holiday period. The blaze broke out inside a change room at the Paradise Resort. SpaceX's mega rocket Starship has reached orbit for the first time during an historic test flight. Despite an engine glitch cutting the mission short, the world's largest spacecraft successfully deployed 26 internet satellites into space. And in the NRL, Knights hooker Phoenix Crossland has entered a guilty plea to his dangerous contact charge ahead of tonight's judiciary hearing. It means he's officially out of the Newcastle team for the grand final. I'm Gareth Stafford, and those are the latest news and sport headlines.
3: Still to come on The Daily, the first song this year from Rachel Lamper. It's a new one called Permission. We'll cover this off for you at the news desk in just a moment. But right now... All right, it is time for another look at your Artist of the Week, Tarryn Wells. The countdown is on. We're 3 days out now from the release of his brand new live album called Here Comes the Church. It was recorded earlier on this year in February, and there are special guest features absolutely everywhere. Now, there's a couple of these tunes that have already been released, but the whole thing drops this Friday. It's going to be epic. But as we count down to the Friday release, we're taking a look at some of Tarryn's songs that have made a massive impact, not only here in Australia, but right around the world. Tarryn tells us a story about his song, God's Not Done With You.
4: Hey, what's up? This is Tarryn Wells, and this is a little bit about my song, God's Not Done With You. You know, I wanted to write a song that really inspired people to believe in themselves as much as God believes in them. I think a lot of times, due to our life circumstances, we give up on us before God would ever give up on us. And I've learned that in my own life, that sometimes when I make mistakes, the voice of condemnation will come in and whisper and try to put a period at the end of a failure or a circumstance. But I've also learned that grace is a comma, that the story is never over because the pen is in the hand of the author and finisher of our faith. So many times we get stuck grieving over what we've lost that we forget that the real miracle is in what we have left. God is a master architect, and he builds on what remains in our lives. So be encouraged today. God's not done with you.

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with songs like this. That was a song called Live For You. She's just dropped a brand new song. Here's Permission.

Permission is Rachel Lamper's first new song this year. But looking at a couple of release schedules, there may just be a couple of surprises in store still before the year is out.

0: When I was about 8 years old, my parents were taken to prison because of their involvement in illegal activities. And I didn't know if we were ever going to see my parents again.
1: For young Veronica Miranda, life was hard. And as a result, so was her heart. Until Jesus Christ changed her outlook on life.
0: I wanted other kids to know that someone out there loves them and that they don't have to be mad at themselves, at God.
1: That's just a glimpse of the new life all of us can receive from Jesus Christ through his death and resurrection.

0: Billy Graham explains.
1: Jesus Christ is more alive than ever before. He is alive to conquer despair, to impart hope, to forgive sins, and to take away our loneliness and reconcile us to God.
0: Learn more about the new life found in Jesus Christ by visiting findpeacewithgod.net. 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

0: still to come on The Daily. I'll tell you about the brand new album from Chris Tomlin. Indescribable, uncontainable. It's called Still Waters, but his approach for this project, although very intentional, as we'll hear Chris Tomlin explain, I don't believe he's actually done anything quite like this before. So we'll tell you why it's different from everything else he's done when we cover this story off at the news desk. Plus, parenting expert Sharon Witt's going to be here with us in the studio now that, well, at the end of this week, it's going to be October. We are at the pointy end of the school year, especially for year 12s. It's a very stressful next little period. And with exams everywhere and the pressure and the stress, the anxiety that can be brought on over the next few weeks, would it help our kids to be able to deal with it a little bit better? So, parents, hang about. Shaz has got some great advice for how we can help our year 12s through this pointy end of the year next hour at The Daily.
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1: Men of the community, you're invited to join us for a free men's breakfast on the last Saturday of every month, 8 a.m. at St Luke's Parish Hall, Napier Street, Whitehills. 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
3: In this bulletin, Victorian public hospitals facing a walkout. The Governor of South Australia steps aside and the Knights ready for the NRL Grand Final. With more, I'm Gareth Stafford. In a unanimous decision, the Reserve Bank Board has lifted the official cash rate by 25 basis points to 4.6%, the highest level in 15 years. The RBA says inflation remains stubbornly high. The interest rate hike will add an extra $114 a month to an $800,000 mortgage. The Victorian government maintains doctors know the government is on their side despite plans for a statewide strike. Doctors will walk off the job for 4 hours on Thursday across Victoria's entire public hospital system and rally outside Parliament over unsustainable working hours. Carroll Government Minister Tim Richardson says negotiations remain ongoing.
4: I'm going to see across government the Carroll Labor government leaning in to support the people that support Victorians the most. And so we'll do everything we can to make sure that doctors get a good deal into the future as well. But I want to give them a shout out because they know that a Carroll Labor government is on their side, investing in our hospitals, our nurses, our midwives.
3: Emergency departments and intensive care units won't be affected. Outgoing South Australian Governor Frances Adamson admits she has mixed emotions heading into her last week in the job. She'll finish up next Tuesday after 5 years in the role. She wouldn't be drawn on what's next, but she does plan to stay in Adelaide.
5: Adelaide's home for me, of course, but we've really enjoyed our time here and it's a great city. We've lived in some really big ones around the world and this is just the right size.
3: A new governor is yet to be chosen. An Australian study has examined the effect of taking aspirin in relation to a person's risk of developing dementia. The research has found low-dose aspirin was associated with a 70% lower risk of dementia amongst older people with a particular genetic profile. Monash University's Dr. Peter Fransquit says the study is a good starting point.
6: To see whether aspirin might affect dementia outcomes based on genetic profiles.
3: It's also found that grandparents who care for their grandchildren regularly could experience slower cognitive decline. The Australian Christian Lobby has welcomed a move by Queensland Minister for Families Amanda Cam to overhaul complicated state laws to make adoption easier. ACL State Director Rob Norman told Vision Radio it's a positive initiative.
7: The minister is looking at introducing streamlines to it to allow children in foster care to be fast-tracked into homes. These are kids that have been put into foster care because they're in danger. The idea here is that these kids will be fast-tracked into the families that they deserve to be a part of. And so we're really happy with this.
3: Queensland is also looking at introducing voluntary adoptions. This would give pregnant women who don't want their unborn child an alternative to abortion, which the ACL believes will have public support. The sport and the Hunter Valley has come alive ahead of the Knights' first NRL Grand Final in 25 years. Spiro Christopoulos is there.
8: Grand Final fever has hit Newcastle as the countdown continues to the big dance on Sunday. The Knights' faithful will get the chance to cheer on their favourite players tomorrow, with thousands of fans set to attend the club's open training session at McDonald Jones Stadium. It's been a big week for the supporter base, buying up $40,000 of merchandise, forcing the team store to shut their doors and the majority of sold-out grand final tickets being snapped up by Novocastrians.
3: Spiro Christopoulos reporting. And in the AFL, North Melbourne is narrowing its search for its next senior coach. Daniel Gian Siracusa is the latest assistant coach linked to the vacancy. Nathan Buckley and Jamie Graham also amongst the other leading contenders. That's the latest Vision National News. I'm Gareth Stafford.
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10: There's something powerful that happens when God's people come together in unity and in praise. 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
12: You ever noticed how just one negative comment can stick with you all day? Even amongst 100 positive thoughts, it's just that one negative that we seem to dwell on. Well, in the Bible, in Proverbs chapter 4 and verse 23, it reminds us to pay attention to what we allow into our hearts and minds. It says, it's pretty self-explanatory, but be careful how you think. Your life is shaped by your thoughts. So what you repeatedly dwell on, it shapes how you think, how you speak, how you act, and ultimately how you live. So guard your heart carefully.
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12: Alrighty, my friends. Hello and welcome to the daily. It's Tuesday already. We're flying through. We got an hour still together. I've got the news on Chris Tomlin. He's just dropped a whole new album, unlike he's ever done before. But a number of the songs that are on here, if you followed Chris's career for any length of time, you'll be familiar with some, if not most, maybe even all of these songs on the album. We'll tell you why it's a little bit different at the news desk and hear what Chris has had to say about this project too. We're going to hit rewind and journey back to the year 2005 for our daily flashback. We'll revisit a song that topped the Billboard chart this week. In fact, the lead singer of this band described that he got the idea for this song whilst he was in the audience at a Third Day concert. We'll explore this soon, but next, we are getting down to business for year 12s. It's a highly stressful next few weeks with the end of year exams and everything else that's coming. So how do we help our year 12s deal with this pointy end of their education, at least through secondary and high school? Parenting expert Sharon Witt's going to be with us in the studio for her tips and advice. She'll be here next at The Daily.

0: Cause you're good.
1: Are you tuned into The Daily? Happy Tuesday. We are just absolutely slamming in towards the end of this year. It's scary how quickly it has disappeared. You blinked and you missed it, but for our year 12s, this is getting to the pointy end. Your parenting expert, Sharon Witt, is with us here in the studio, an author and a teacher, well experienced in this area. Great to have you back on The Daily, Shaz.
2: Oh, great to be here, Cam. Yeah, it's that pointy end now for our year 12s. And if you're a parent of a year 12 listening now, or indeed you're a year 12 student listening in the car, we're wishing you well. But yes, it can feel a lot of pressure those last few weeks, and you've probably not even had time to think about this is the end of my schooling, 13 years of schooling, you know. But there's a few things to get done before we finish the school year out. So first things for parents, just if you've got a year 12 student at the moment, just remind them their final results don't define their intelligence, their potential, or their future. Mm. We want them to do their very best, but we also want to celebrate their effort, persistence, and their progress, rather than constantly, you know, what ATAR do you want to get? What are you aiming for? Just help them remember to put this in perspective, that there are many different pathways post year 12. As parents, as families, this is the time to kind of chat with your year 12 about what support they actually need. Instead of assuming what they need, just ask what would make the next few weeks easiest for you. What could we do? So some students need practical help, some just need space.
1: Yeah.
2: So I remember when my kids were doing year 12 a few years ago, they just wanted space. Just, I know what I'm doing. Our teachers have given us all the kind of clues we need. Just give me some space. But be careful not to turn every conversation into a discussion about school or year 12 too. Yeah. Just check in with them about other stuff, because life isn't all about year 12. So we want them to keep up their sports and their, you know, their social life to a degree. We want them to keep up those other interests. So don't make everything about year 12. When they're going into the exam time, just remember to protect their well-being. So we want to encourage them to sleep well, still regular meals, movement, downtime, connection with friends and family. They're all just as important during exam preparation time. So encourage your child to take breaks without them feeling guilty. They don't need us to be saying, shouldn't you be studying for exams right now? I think that they're at this age now where they really do know what they need to do. They know the structure. They've been very well prepared for exams. So really, it's going to be up to them. I think the nagging or anything that we do from that end is not really going to make or break it. But having said that, watch your child for significant changes in their mood or behaviour or sleep. We do want to make sure that we're checking in on their mental health as well, because this isn't the be-all, end-all. I would also just remind parents, this is not the time to put all that pressure on home. Mm-hmm. Trying to keep your family reasonably calm around that time. Don't be looking at some big parties or big events around that time. We don't have to have grandma's 80th birthday right in smack bang in the middle of exams. We want to make sure that, you know, they're not expected to go to, you know, all those different family events during this time. We want to keep the pressure off. And then having just conversations with your child about what are they looking forward to post year 12. Some are looking forward to a gap year. Some are going to go on holidays, and some are just maybe going straight into another job or something that they're doing. So have conversations about what's going to happen beyond year 12, not just about what's happening here and now. But a big, big congratulations to our year 12s who are listening, who have gotten this far.
1: Yeah.
2: And just remember that there are a lot of people behind you, and whatever path you take beyond year 12, whether you go into university or another job or whatever, just remember that this is just one time that is going to be, in a few years' time, a little blip in your life. So make sure you put it in perspective, but also do your best.
1: Exactly. It'll be in the rearview mirror before you know it, but it doesn't mean it's any less important the next couple of weeks and months. All right,
2: and celebrate that you've, you know, this milestone, it is huge, 13 years of schooling.
1: Absolutely. The Daily's parenting expert, Sharon Witt, great advice as always. Thanks for helping us navigate this one. We'll talk to you soon on The Daily.
2: Thanks, Cam.
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4: 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Stay with me on this because it's probably the greatest success secret ever. One that, when missing, helps explain why so many people fail in life, relationships and business. Yet, when present, it transforms destinies. I refer here to the command Jesus gave to love your neighbour. Of course, he's referring to agape love, that is, unconditional, selfless love, flowing from heaven through the cross into and out of the lives of his followers. And because most people don't follow him, they live at best with selfish or conditional love, at worst with missio love that actually hates and detests others. And hear my heart, this doesn't mean staff aren't pleasant and helpful to customers or that businesses without agape love will fail. My counsel for business owners, it's obvious the marketplace, like the world, has become cold and loveless, inhabited by too many thieves and charlatans that love money, position and power over people. 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The master's sales plan is to love the person first, then pour value into the transaction. So why is that first step omitted? Potentially, the number one reason is captured in today's theme. Too many, it seems, are running with conditional love. That's not good enough, and it's not what the master requires of us. 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It would surely become a magnet for prospects and customers. The Bible, our handbook counsel for today, Matthew 22:39, the second greatest commandment of Jesus, you shall love your neighbour as yourself. 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

Still to come on the daily, I'll give you a little bit of news from Chris Tomlin. Nobody loves me like you love me. He's just dropped a brand new album, and it's unlike, to my recollection and knowledge, anything that he's ever done before. We'll hear him talk about it. It's called Still Waters, and we'll give you a listen to one of the new songs, but I think you'll be familiar with it. But everything will become clear very soon when we cover this off at the news desk. But as for what we're doing next, we're going to hit a little rewind and we're going to journey back down memory lane many, many years ago to the year 2005. Marks the 21st anniversary this week that this song topped the Billboard charts. In fact, the band that wrote it, the lead singer, says that he was inspired for what this song is talking about as he was in the audience at a Third Day concert. Yep, we're going to revisit this story next at The Daily.

0: When God created our world, he created a variety of amazing animals for our enjoyment. And part of our role is to steward what God gave us, which includes looking after his creation. If you're a pet or animal owner, or you've experienced the loss of a pet, you may be interested in attending a service for a blessing of the animals. The blessing service will be held at St. Paul's Anglican Cathedral on Myers Street on Sunday, October the 4th at 9:30 a.m. You're encouraged to bring your animal to the service or a photo of your animal. The service provides an opportunity for us to recognise the role of our pets and animals in our lives. And if you don't have a pet, you are still welcome. If you have questions, you can call 5443 5061.
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2: Good afternoon. In stories making news, the Albanese government says the conflict in the Middle East is mainly to blame for the latest interest rate hike. The Reserve Bank has lifted the official cash rate by 25 basis points to 4.6%. Data shows about 40% of Australian households now have rooftop solar, as demand hits a new record high. About 180,000 rooftop systems were installed in the first half of this year, a 35% jump from the same time last year. A major furniture retailer and a play equipment company have been fined for misleading customers during last year's Black Friday sales. The consumer watchdog alleges James Lane and Vooley kept advertising a limited time discount after the promotional period ended. And in the AFL, scans have confirmed Fremantle captain Alex Pearce suffered a partial tear of his right Achilles tendon, along with a calf strain in Saturday's AFL Grand Final loss to Brisbane. The club expects him to be able to return to training in pre-season. I'm Gareth Stafford, and those are the latest news and sport headlines.
3: Next on The Daily, I'll tell you about the brand new album from Chris Tomlin. It's a little different, but I'll tell you why after we hit rewind.
4: Are you telling me you built a time machine?
3: All right, our daily flashback. This is a hit of nostalgia, all right. From the year 2005, this song that we're about to revisit, it topped the Billboard chart on the 29th of September, 21 years ago, 2005. It came from the band Casting Crowns. Now, they're on a little bit of a break at the moment, saying that, look, potentially more new music may be around the corner. We're not too sure what it looks like. But in 2005, they put out a song called Life Song, and it ended up being the title track of an album that they put out this same year in 2005. Lead singer Mark Hall said that the idea for the song started at a Third Day concert.
5: Life Song started at a Third Day concert. I was out at this big outdoor amphitheater with my youth group, watching them play. Crowns had just gotten going, and we were outside, and it was this big worship moment because they're one of my favorite bands ever. And I remember being just a little spiritually numb, you know, like little spiritual vacations that we just kind of take. You don't ever know you're going on one. You just sort of look up and go, what happened to me, you know? And so my hands are in the air in the middle of this song, and I remember looking up at my hands and thinking, you know, hands in the air are great, but if it's not coming out in my life, what does this mean, hands in the air when I sing? And right there sitting in the yard, the first line, empty hands held high, such a small sacrifice, if it's not joined with my life, what am I doing here? And that's where the song started.
3: 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Casting Crowns, Life Song. 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
1: Hey, you tuned into the Daily Cam here. We got one last little bit of news. This is cool to tell you about before we wrap things up.
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1: All right, we've got a brand new album that's just dropped from Chris Tomlin. It's called Still Waters. It's a little bit different, though. This is an instrumental lo-fi collection of some of the biggest hits of his career, like Indescribable. Super chill, huh? Yep, there's Good Fathers Here, How Great Is That God, Holy Forever. Yep, they're all here. Now, Chris Tomlin recently explained the process behind putting this all together and that it was actually really intentional.
3: I hope you really love and enjoy this new lo-fi album called Still Waters. And that's what I titled it, that because that's what I really hope people feel. It's just this calming, you know. He leads me by still waters. He restores my soul. And I hope this music can fill your home, can fill your AirPods, wherever, when you're traveling. It's something that you can just kind of comes like a background that creates an atmosphere, creates an environment of worship, and maybe helps you pray, maybe go along with your scripture reading. I know I have music playing like this in my house all the time, and I just love it, just kind of softly just playing. And that's why we created this, and it's a span of a lot of songs over several years. So I hope it really means something to you. And obviously this is not just another thing to put out there, but it was very intentional and thought through. And so I hope you love this. Still Waters, the lo-fi collection.
1: Still Waters, a lo-fi

0: When Megan Faith Marshman suddenly lost her husband, Randy, she navigated deep questions in the midst of deep grief. But she came through on the other side with a special point of view.
1: To live is to become more like Christ and to know Christ and have him in you. And that's life. To die is gain. And I believe Randy experienced the gain.
0: Megan is referencing a well-known Bible verse, Philippians chapter 1, verse 21. But what does it mean when it says to die is gain? Billy Graham explains.
2: Jesus Christ died, but he rose again, that you too will die, but you can rise again into newness of life. And now all you have to do is to receive him and believe on him, if you will put your trust in him by faith.
0: Get peace in this life and assurance for eternity by putting your trust in Jesus Christ today. 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We're the Billy Graham Evangelistic Association.
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0: Hey, that wraps up The Daily. We'll do it all again tomorrow with another look at your Artist of the Week, Tauren Wells. It's crazy to think that we are just 3 days out from the release of his new live album. He recorded it at the start of the year in February and then kind of went dark on it for a while. There was no news. We knew it had happened, but then finally he said, hey, the new live album out October 2. So that is this Friday. We'll look again at another one of the stories behind Tauren's songs. Also, mental health will be at the top of the agenda tomorrow. I love our Wednesday chats with Dr. Jodie Richardson from the Well Hello Anxiety podcast. They're always super insightful. And I always go away learning a lot, but feeling a little bit more at ease about walking towards better mental health. And I hope you are too. She'll join us tomorrow. Hope you can too on The Daily.
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2: In this bulletin, the RBA explains today's rate decision. A bus incident in New South Wales prompts a please explain and an AFL player forced to medically retire. With more, I'm Gareth Stafford. The Reserve Bank Board has unanimously decided to increase the official interest rate to its highest level in 15 years. The cash rate is up 25 basis points and now sits at 4.6%. RBA Governor Michelle Bullock says rates will continue to rise until inflation comes down.
3: Inflationary pressures will persist for longer than previously expected. Indeed, businesses in our liaison program continue to expect strong increases in their costs over the year ahead. Today's increase in interest rates is needed to slow the economy and return inflation to target.
2: The rise means homeowners will need to find another $100 a month to service the average mortgage. Some economists claim Australia's legal tobacco market is at risk of being wiped out. The final budget outcome shows total revenue from the tobacco excise was much lower than forecast in the May budget. The rise in the country's illicit tobacco trade is being blamed for the fall. The New South Wales Rail, Tram and Bus Union has issued a please explain after a teenager fell from a moving bus on the northern beaches. The 16-year-old girl was taken to hospital after the incident on the B-Line service at Seaforth. RTBU New South Wales Secretary Peter Gretsch says they believe a rear door fault was to blame.
4: It's a known fault. How known it is, we are unsure at this stage, but we are investigating ourselves and we are requesting the business to provide us with more information.
2: Bus operator Keolis says the company's immediate thoughts are with the passenger and a full investigation into the incident is also underway. There's been a delay to the removal of a whale carcass on a Perth beach. Nine reporter Andrew Dew explains.
5: The removal of this 13-metre whale has now been pushed back until tomorrow. The town of Cambridge had hoped to bring heavy machinery onto South City Beach today, but I understand the equipment needed isn't available until tomorrow. So in the meantime, the whale will remain here on the sand overnight. There's also plenty of activity out on the water. A fisheries boat has dropped 3 drum lines offshore, hoping to catch and tag sharks still lingering around the area, with one shark coming close to shore again this morning. The whale washed ashore yesterday after sharks had been circling and feeding on it, including a great white estimated to be at least 5 metres long. The beach remains closed.
2: Andrew Dew reporting. Christian singer Stephen Curtis Chapman and his wife Mary Beth have been married for more than 40 years, but it hasn't always been easy. They've written a book titled Still Here, Life Together on the Long Way Home, which includes raising 3 biological children and 3 adopted children and the accidental death of their youngest adopted child, Maria. The Chapmans encouraged all Christians to lay down their lives for their husband or wife because it makes a marriage worth every minute. US evangelist Franklin Graham is taking his God Loves You outreach to Manchester, England this weekend. He'll preach the gospel at the largest indoor arena in the UK, which can seat more than 20,000 people. It comes 65 years after his father Billy Graham's crusade attracted a crowd of 100,000 in the same city. To sport and in the AFL, Geelong Premiership defender Jake Colajasny has been medically retired. The 31-year-old played 209 games for the Cats, but hasn't played at any level since August, after it was revealed he signed a waiver making him responsible for any further concussion-related injuries he suffered while playing. And in the NRL, the Roosters have named utility Connor Watson in their squad for Sunday night's decider against the Knights. Watson failed a concussion test at Suncorp Stadium last Friday night, but will visit with an independent neurologist on Thursday in a bid to be cleared to play. That's the latest Vision National News. I'm Gareth Stafford.
6: Here are some life-giving words for you. Charm is deceptive and beauty disappears. But a woman who honours the Lord should be praised. Proverbs 31:30. Life-giving words for you. from the Handbook of Living, the Bible.
7: When God created our world, he created a variety of amazing animals for our enjoyment. 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

0: Living in Faith with Pastor Con. In verse 14 of John chapter 1, we read, "The Word became flesh and made his dwelling amongst us. We have seen his glory, the glory of the one and only Son who came from the Father, full of grace and truth." The Word became flesh. The Word lived amongst us. We saw his glory. He's the Son. And he's full of grace and truth. If you follow the ministry of the Lord Jesus, he displays grace and truth in all he does and all he says. Where else in the Word of God do we have an explanation, an illustration, an understanding of the Lord Jesus? Hebrews chapter 1. "In the past, God spoke to our ancestors through the prophets at many times in various ways. But in these last days, he spoke to us by his Son, whom he appointed heir of all things, and through whom also he made the universe. The Son is the radiance of God's glory and the exact representation of his being, sustaining all things by his powerful word." This is Con Dispenedick.
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I began to write this song watching my mom care for her mom and dad as they were passing away. And they passed away within a year of each other. And seeing sickness change the people that raised her, seeing their minds change, and so many things were just taking a turn, and watching her bear the weight of that. My mom is a believer. She loves Jesus. She's the one I go to first when I need somebody to pray for me. But watching her deal with this as they passed away, that was tough. And being a pastor for a long time, walking people through loss, there's this moment when we are suddenly very aware of their absence. The world seems quieter. You realize you're not going to hear their voice again. And in those moments, along with that, you feel the last moments of their life here. And there was pain, and there was suffering, or there was tragedy, or there was weakness, or there were wrong choices, and your mind is cluttered with the last thing you remember. And then your only hope is in something you've never seen. And as believers, we have a lot of faith for ourselves, but sometimes it's hard to have faith for others, especially when we've never been where they're going, and all we have is God's word to tell us. It's in those moments I've got to make sure that I'm in God's word for him to tell me what the truth is. We've grown up with a lot of beliefs. We grow up hearing a lot of things. But one of the scriptures that just grabbed my heart is in the book of Luke, when Jesus raises from the dead and he walks in to greet the disciples and says, "Peace be with you." And how they did not have a file in their heads for what was happening, because he was gone and now he's back. No one comes back, right? So they're processing this. And to comfort them, what does he show them? The risen Jesus, the risen Savior, still has something to remind them of where he was and who he was. It shows them his scars. When we lose someone, our only faith and comfort has got to come from the Father. It's not going to come from here, because all we see are reminders that we don't have them. So what we've got to do is we've got to ask God to help us release our ideas of who I knew that loved one was. And I've got to start focusing on who they are now. They are with Jesus. They are being held by the hands that bear the only scars in heaven.

got a community event you want Bendigo to know about? Simply email the details to manager@life1051.org.au and Life FM will do the rest.

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And it's such an encouragement to the station to see people partnering with us in regards to finance and support so that this ministry can move forward in a powerful yet sustainable way. 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

0: Back to Genesis with Dr. John Morris, scientist and creation researcher with the Institute for Creation Research. Dr. Morris, how primitive was early man?
1: Chris, early man was never primitive in an evolutionary sense at all. In the beginning, man was created in the image of God with great ability, even able to communicate with God face to face. All this was before sin, however, and we've been deteriorating ever since. Evidence continues to accumulate that long ago man was highly sophisticated, evidently even performing brain surgery. Skulls have been found with holes drilled in them for surgical reasons, and the person had survived. No, Chris, there never were primitive humans. There were some with less technology and not much education, but Stone Age cultures exist today. This is a level of civilization, but not an evolutionary stage, and it's been that way ever since, back in Genesis.
0: For free information on creation, visit us on the web at www.icr.org.
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3: In this bulletin, the government passing blame after yet another rate rise. Black Friday breaches lead to retailers being fined and a Queensland town at risk of running out of water. With more, I'm Gareth Stafford. The Albanese government says the conflict in the Middle East is mainly to blame for the latest interest rate hike. The Reserve Bank has lifted the official cash rate by 25 basis points to 4.6%. Treasurer Jim Chalmers argues the war in Iran is stoking inflation, and that's putting pressure on rates.
4: Australians are paying a very hefty price for that war in the Middle East, and today that price became a bit steeper with this decision from the Independent Reserve Bank. So we do take responsibility for our part of the fight against inflation. That's why we will continue to manage the budget in a responsible way.
3: It's the fourth increase this year, adding around $100 a month to the average mortgage repayment. A major furniture retailer and a play equipment company have been fined for misleading customers during last year's Black Friday sales. The consumer watchdog alleges James Lane and Vooly kept advertising a limited time discount after the promotional period had ended. The ACCC chair, Katrina Lowe, says businesses must ensure any sale dates are accurate.
5: A great way to do that is to put yourself in the shoes of an ordinary consumer and think about the impression that you're creating. If you can't stand behind that claim, don't make it.
3: James Lane was fined $19,800 for the breach, while Vooly was forced to pay double that after ignoring the first infringement notice. Residents in the central Queensland town of Clermont have been told to urgently conserve water, with the town at risk of running out tonight. Crews are investigating a possible blockage at the Theresa Creek Dam pump system, with divers on standby to help clear it. Isaac Regional Council is urging locals to stop all outdoor use and restrict indoor use to essential needs only. The WA government says it will support the reopening of the Cardiff Brickworks to ease supply shortages. Jamie Smith reports.
6: The site was mothballed in 2023 due to a lack of demand, but since then there's been a major spike in housing commencements. Up to $4 million will be invested to help bring the plant back online. That includes $3 million to support repairs and maintenance to the facility and a $500,000 incentive to have it up and running by March. There's also a $500,000 incentive to deliver 17 million bricks in its first year of operation. Its main purpose will be to produce maxi bricks, which are used for internal walls. The state government expects Cardup Brickworks will boost supply by 10 to 15%.
3: Jamie Smith reporting. Evangelical ministry workers from Ukraine and Russia have met face-to-face in a rare wartime encounter convened by the Slavic Gospel Association. At first, the two sides didn't make eye contact, but by the end they hugged and cried together, treating each other like brothers in Christ. They shared their heartache over the brutal conflict, tearing the nations apart. The Ukrainians spoke about destruction and a matter of life and death. The Russians described the war as madness and horror and hoped it would end soon. It's taken retired American Don Ashley 210 hours, over 8 months, to completely handwrite the New Testament. He said it began on a whim, but quickly became a mission. Mr. Ashley was inspired by the artistry of the Dead Sea Scrolls and wanted to recreate the experience. To sport, and in the AFL, scans have confirmed Fremantle captain Alex Pearce suffered a partial tear of his right Achilles tendon, along with a calf strain in Saturday's AFL Grand Final loss to Brisbane. It's better news than expected after escaping a complete rupture of the tendon. That's the latest Vision National News. I'm Gareth Stafford.
7: Here are some life-giving words for you. Some people ruin themselves by their own stupid actions and then blame the Lord. Proverbs 19:3. Life-giving words for you from the Handbook of Living, the Bible.
8: This is Roger Rich, bringing you teaching and encouragement on growing into healing and wholeness. I hope you enjoy the program. Ask yourself this question: Am I making the most of those precious 86,400 seconds in my day? Yes, there's a time for doing good things, but it has its limitations. Nearby to us, the cafe closes at 3:30 p.m. Closed cafe, no coffee. Even an AFL match limits its playing time to just 2.5 hours. So, wasting time watching a Netflix movie is about 2 hours. Our time upon this mortal coil also has its limitations. The combined life expectancy of Australian men and women is 83.94 years. Seems okay from a young person's perspective, but not so good for an 83-year-old. You don't need to waste your time. Time consists of two perspectives. There is chronos time. It's time experienced as the measurable, continuous progression of moments. It's a one thing after another time. Then there's kairos time. It's time experienced as a significant point of opportunity. It's the decisive now of life and purpose of living. In this context of faith, kairos is what is often described as the divine present, the staging ground for knowing and responding to God. Some people live out of the past and others look to the future. But in fact, the past is gone and the future is yet to come. You have just the one thing to deal with, your present moment. Also, you only have the present to exercise your authority, power, and faith in Christ, to turn it into the divine present, into kairos time or experience. Your spiritual father Abraham set an example of what it is to exercise faith in kairos time. And here's a great example for us to follow as to how we too can turn ordinary time into something that is divine in terms of the presence and nearness of God. God promised Abraham he would become the father of a nation. At an outward observable level, it became increasingly less likely. He was very, very old, and he was faced with a choice. He could either hold to God's promise or, what a mirror might have shown him to be the case, and that was, he was very, very old. That's what he would have seen. But it tells us, without weakening in his faith, he faced the fact that his body was as good as dead, since he's about 100 years old, and that Sarah's womb was also dead. Yet he did not waver through unbelief regarding the promise of God, but was strengthened in his faith and gave glory to God, being fully persuaded that God had power to do what he had promised. So Abraham chose to believe God's promise over the physical limitations of an aged body, believing that God would provide a child in their life for both he and Sarah. It was an act of faith and trust in God. He didn't deny the reality of his situation, but he was convinced that God had the power to do what he had promised. So as God made a promise to Abraham, so too are promises made to you through the life, the death, and the resurrection of Jesus. It tells us that the punishment brought us peace was upon him, and by his wounds we are healed. It also says in John's Gospel, where Jesus said, "If you remain in me and my words remain in you, ask whatever you wish, and it will be given you." So faith is trusting God's promises in the face of outward physical symptoms. It's not denying the symptoms. It's a decision that places full trust in God's promises. It places you in charge of illness or of any circumstance that you know is not good and that you need to prayerfully bring by faith before the Lord's throne of grace. You're exercising your rights over it, and when you do that, you will feel so much better. I want to talk about what's I've often described as the doing the 180-degree turn. Years ago, my wife and daughter came home with a number of ducks, small ducklings, and they grew up to wander about the backyard, and I'd often look out the window, the back window of our home, and see these ducks wandering around. And I noticed that, unlike a duck, a human being doesn't have eyes at the side of the head. And a duck can, in a strange sort of way, see things differently to ourselves. We can only fix our eyes on one thing only, and it's that which is ever in front of you. The effect of pain and suffering is that it focuses your attention on it. It causes you to feel miserable, unhappy, depressed, and fatalistic. So the exercise of faith is the discipline of turning from the symptoms and affirming healing by faith. That is, doing a 180-degree away from that fatalistic, unhappy, depressed state of mind and of being toward a faith that affirms trust and relationship with God for healing and repair. It's what's meant by doing the 180-degree turn. An affirmation of faith is not just saying words, but it's using your mind and lips to take hold of the promises of God, along with the testimony of what has been done for you through the life, the death, and the resurrection of Jesus. It tells you that the punishment that brought us peace was upon him, and by his wounds we have been healed. At first, doing the 180-degree turn may be a minute-by-minute discipline. It's practicing faith. It's not always easy. Imagine a worse predicament than Jonah being in the belly of a big fish. Is it humanly possible to have faith in such a situation as that? Here's what he said. The engulfing waters threatened me. The deep surrounded me. Seaweed was wrapped around my head. To the roots of the mountain I sank down. The earth beneath barred me in forever. Wow. But even when close to death, Jonah didn't get up. And he said this, "When my life was ebbing away, I remembered you, Lord, and my prayer rose to you, to your holy temple." Jonah understood the high cost of surrendering to his desperate plight. And he went on to say this, and here's his statement of faith. "Those who cling to worthless idols forfeit the grace that could be theirs." So hardship, difficult circumstances or sickness can become an idol by raising it up to be stronger than the power of God to deliver you. The outcome for Jonah was that his life didn't come to an end. The Lord, it says, commanded the fish and it vomited Jonah onto dry land. The seemingly impossible can also happen when you maintain a steadfast faith and trust in God. It might be thought that healing depends on your own hard work and effort, but it's not correct. Your part is having faith in God for what he will do for you. In fact, it's already happened. Healing has been outworked. It's already taken place through Jesus' death on the cross. It tells us this, that he himself bore our sins in his body on the tree, so that we might die to sins and live for righteousness. By his wounds you have been healed. To better understand what this means, let's use the imagination. A distant relative has died and left you their house. With probate completed, you receive the title deed. Although you've never seen the house, it's yours. You take in hand the title deed and house as your possession, and learning to do the 180-degree turn is appropriating the title deed of what is already rightfully yours through the life and the death of Jesus on the cross, and that it is by his wounds you have been healed. This is Jesus' gift to you. Placing your faith in God is as much about your outlook as it is to pray in faith. So I want to do a prayer that, well, it's the sort of guideline that you yourself can use your own words, but it's about taking hold of your title deed that is yours as a right in the person of Jesus. And here's the prayer. Loving God, I commend myself to you. I give thanks that Christ's death and resurrection established his kingship over all pain and suffering, and that by his wounds I am healed. I now choose to turn my thoughts and words away from all symptoms, and I affirm my healing by faith. I take in hand the titled deed of healing to body, mind and spirit that I now see through the eyes of faith, but will one day see by sight. I thank you that all is being outworked in the powerful name of Jesus Christ. Amen.
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G'day, it's Luke here with For King and Country, and this is the story behind our song, What If I Told You? When we were writing the song, I had arrived at the studio with one of those kind of heavy-hearted days, and I said to the guys, I just said, you know, what do you do when you don't feel good enough? At the end of the day, I think we need a little encouragement on those days. And so when the chorus says, if you need a shoulder, I can be it, that's coming from God's perspective to you. Because he will be the comfort when you need it. That is what this song is all about.

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2: Welcome to Those Who Have Gone Before, a series that explores the lives of great Christians from our past. Here's your host, George Halima.
3: There's something in the thinking of the church I can't understand. For 30 years, I attended what became Minnesota's largest Assembly of God church, and for 16 of those years, I was an elder. The pastor was an inspiration to me for his prayer life. He could be found 4 days a week in the sanctuary between 6 and 8 in the morning, praying. But this is what I cannot understand. He didn't allow his associate pastors to be in the sanctuary praying during office hours, and he himself did his praying before office hours. I want to say, what? Is prayer not real work? You can't do prayer during office hours because it's not real work? Prayer is the hardest work of the kingdom. When God called me to be an intercessor, I began spending all day Monday in prayer. I found that for the next 4 days, I could accomplish much more than I would in five if I didn't pray. So the great apostle of prayer, John Hyde, always put prayer first above all other responsibilities. Hyde believed that neglecting prayer for other responsibilities was really the fear of man, because they might see you as irresponsible. When the burden of prayer came upon Hyde, he went to prayer, pushing aside the many letters he had to answer and even sometimes not showing up for speaking engagements. For John Hyde, prayer always took first place.
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0: bringing you the very best from the vast teaching archive of author and Bible teacher Derek Prince. Your guide to the Derek Prince legacy is New York Times best-selling author and speaker, Stephen Mansfield.
1: Welcome to you on this Tuesday. Thanks for joining us here at Derek Prince Legacy Radio. I hope you were with us last week and at the beginning of this week when Derek Prince has been teaching us about the basics of deliverance. Powerful, transforming teaching. This week he's talking to us about how to expel the enemy. This is where the victory is. Let's listen.
2: Number four, soulish domination. See, there's a difference between the spirit and the soul. I can't go into that. But there are many people who control and manipulate other people by what I call soul force, soulish domination. The most common example in contemporary culture is a mother dominating her children, especially her sons. But it goes a lot beyond that. I have met successful businessmen, bank presidents and people like that, who never developed in emotional maturity because they still were tied to their mother's umbilicus. The spiritual umbilical cord had never been cut. The methods of manipulation are endless. I think of a mother who dominated her family because every time things went wrong, she got migraine. And all the family had to tiptoe around, don't talk, don't make a noise, mother's got another of her headaches. She didn't realize it, but she kept them from doing anything she didn't want them to do by having migraines. See? There are two dirty words in this context, dominate and manipulate. And wherever you meet them, you've met the devil. All right, number five. I've had to say to some people, listen, if you want me to help you, I've got to be honest. The fact is, your mother is a witch. You still got to honor her, but she's a witch. I've had to tell people who got delivered, you're just not free to go back to your parents' home. You'll have to stay away because you don't have the spiritual strength to stay free from that dominating, manipulating influence. Number five. Pressures in early childhood. I have discovered that a child's spiritual and emotional defenses are not strong enough to keep out persistent demon pressure. Now, it says in James 3:16 something that's worth bearing in mind. James chapter 3, verse 16. For where envy and self-seeking exist, confusion and every evil thing will be there. So where there is an atmosphere of strife and disharmony between the parents, it generates a condition in which the children will be automatically exposed to demon influences. And I would say more than 90% of children are incapable of keeping them out. My observation is that 80% of demon problems have started in a person's life before the age of five. And the parents are responsible for that situation. You understand? Number six, moment or place of weakness. There can be emotional weakness, can be physical weakness. A woman is standing on a street corner and a horrible automobile accident takes place in front of her eyes. She's exposed to the spirit of fear. Or a woman has only one child. This is a case I actually dealt with. A boy, at the age of five, he dies. She goes into depression and stays in it for years. She has opened up to the spirit of grief, which is a very powerful spirit. Or a woman is expecting to get married, and at the last moment the engagement is cancelled, and she yields to the spirit of disappointment and goes through life an incomplete person. I remember I was teaching once years ago in a certain place, and there was a lady who was Pentecostal and very spiritual sitting on the front row, and I happened to name the spirit of

0: disappointment. And I watched her face. It convulsed. She changed totally. Her whole personality changed until she was delivered from that spirit of disappointment. You see, if you build your hopes on something and it doesn't work out, you're probably exposed to an evil force. Now, another kind of weakness is physical weakness. Let me give you this example. I've talked about epilepsy as being produced at times by an evil spirit. Some years ago, my first wife and I had a girl of about 18 who came to us. She'd heard my tapes. She was a confirmed, diagnosed epileptic on medication, but she believed that it was an evil spirit. She came to us for deliverance. So Lydia and I prayed for her, and we felt that the spirit had left. But then the Lord seemed to say to me, "Your job isn't finished." So I said to the girl, "Now tell me, how did this start? Did it start with a physical injury?" And she said, "Yes, I was struck on the head by a baseball, and after that the seizures started." Well, I said, the physical injury was purely physical, but it opened the door to a spirit of epilepsy. You understand? The place of weakness was the injury to her brain. Now I said to her, "I believe the spirit has gone out. We need to close the door." So Lydia and I put hands on her and prayed for the healing of her brain. I was in contact with her for about 3 years after that. She took no more medication, never had another seizure. But I give that simply as an example of a moment or a place of weakness. And the last one is sinful acts or habits. If you persist in a certain sinful habit, you can be sure that sooner or later it will become demonic. To give an example of a sinful act, I had to pray for a young woman once who had gone to see the film The Exorcist. She knew she shouldn't go. She went, and something entered her. She had to come, confess as a sin that she'd gone on territory that was forbidden, and then she was delivered. Or a person may go to a pornographic movie, and some kind of sex demon will enter, demon of lust. But you won't get delivered until you've confessed the sin that opened the way for the demon. You understand? All right, now we come to what is the center of the whole thing. How to be delivered. This is what all of us need to know. And I'm going to give you a list of simple, basic steps. I don't say you have to follow all these steps, but I've observed that these are the things that are relevant. Number one, be humble. Now you'll see why I say that when I write up number two, be honest. You understand, it takes humility to be honest. I tell people, don't call your problem by some fancy psychiatric name. Call it what it really is. Call a spade and not an agricultural implement. All right. If it's lust, call it lust. If it's hatred, call it hatred. Say to women, call it by the same name you'd call it in your husband, and you got the right name. But that takes humility, all right? You won't face the truth unless you first humble yourself. And remember, the Bible always puts on us the responsibility for humility. It always says, humble yourself. Don't pray to God to make you humble, because He'll humiliate you. Then you'll have to be humble, but it's your decision. If you are seeking deliverance, there may come a moment when you have to choose between two things: your dignity and your deliverance. Now, if dignity is more important to you than deliverance, you know what your problem is? Pride. That's right. I always think of this doctor's wife in the state of Alabama. She was a kind of southern style lady. She'd heard me teaching, and she came up and said, "Mr. Prince, if I understand what you're saying, if I'm to be delivered, I may scream." I said, "It could happen." But she said, "I was brought up that a lady doesn't scream in public." Well, I said, "Suppose you were in a river drowning, and you were going down for the third time, and you thought there might be someone on the bank who could rescue, would you be too ladylike to scream? You see, that's an option. You can choose to drown, or you can be a little less ladylike for 5 minutes. But my advice to people is let your dignity go, because it'll come back. And when you've been delivered, when you've been delivered, you'll be much more dignified. You won't have this thing inside you struggling all the time. Okay, but I really say humility is the key. All right, the next is confess your faith in Christ. I won't put your, but you understand that. Because he is the high priest of our confession. When we confess right, he comes to our help. But if we don't make the right confession, we don't get him on the scene. Number four, confess any known sin. All right, I'll write ditto there. Any known sin. And I want to put, but I don't have room on the line, by yourself or your ancestor.
1: 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If you've got a problem with lust, you've got a problem with the occult, you've got a problem with control, domination, anger, many, many other things, I mean, we've got to take a moment and just label it. If we're running from it, if we're hiding from it, if we're afraid to tell the truth, we'll never be set free. Hey, that's all the time we have for now. For everyone at Derek Prince Ministries, I'm Stephen Mansfield. 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
7: In this bulletin, reaction to today's interest rate decision, a holiday resort evacuated, and Mia Lay remembered. With more, I'm Gareth Stafford. One Nation is calling on the Treasurer to resign after the Reserve Bank hiked interest rates to a 15-year high. The RBA board unanimously voted to lift the official cash rate by 25 basis points to 4.6%. Taking to social media, One Nation leader Pauline Hanson says Australians need cost of living relief now.
8: Labor has failed to get inflation under control. Jim Chalmers said rates were coming down. But today, Australians have been hit with another interest rate rise. Another Labor lie.
7: The central bank blamed the decision on domestic economic pressures, rising energy prices and growing AI demand. Liberal leader Angus Taylor argues the government has only itself to blame.
9: Labor's spending has been much faster than the overall economy. Households, families are having to tighten their belts, but the government hasn't tightened its belt, and that drives up inflation.
7: It's the fourth increase this year, adding $100 a month to the average mortgage repayment. A fire at a Gold Coast holiday resort has forced the evacuation of more than 1,200 guests during the school holiday period. The blaze broke out inside a change room at the Paradise Resort. One woman in her 20s was assessed by paramedics at the scene. The New South Wales Police Commissioner is promising change to better protect officers following the death of a young constable last week. Jefferson Shaw reports.
10: A Police Remembrance Day service in Sydney's Domain has paid special tribute to Mia Lay, who was killed last Friday in a police car crash at Redfern. Her family laid wreaths at the Wall of Remembrance along with the Premier, Police Commissioner and Governor of New South Wales. Mia's name will be the 286th etched into the wall. Police Commissioner Mal Anion says he's spoken to her family and promised they will make change regardless of a critical incident investigation.
11: A life like Mia's can't be lost in vain.
10: He says the organisation must reduce the risk faced by officers.
7: Jefferson Shaw reporting. SpaceX's mega rocket Starship has reached orbit for the first time during an historic test flight. Despite an engine glitch cutting the mission short, the world's largest spacecraft successfully deployed 26 internet satellites into space. A young ultra-Orthodox Jewish man has been arrested over the pepper spraying of a 9-year-old Christian boy next to Jerusalem's Old City. The boy was riding a bike and wearing headphones on the holiest Jewish day of Yom Kippur. Vehicles and non-religious music are generally banned on that day, but bikes are often acceptable. While the suspect was incensed by the boy's actions, Israeli police say there's no excuse for violence against children. 2,500 Christian child welfare leaders from at least 50 countries have gathered at a US conference hosted by the Christian Alliance for Orphans. The three-day summit sought to refine their best practices for supporting foster care, vulnerable youth and families globally. The theme was fewer branches, better fruit. To sport and in the NRL, captain Kalyn Ponga has expressed his relief at sticking solid with the Newcastle Knights. The 28-year-old has had numerous opportunities to join other clubs during his time there, but he says qualifying for Sunday night's grand final against the Roosters has vindicated his loyalty.
12: Over my time here, there's definitely been, you know, some downs, but moments like this, it's all worth it, you know, to stick it out, to continue to have faith in the club and to want to pursue the dream here. I'm grateful that I've stuck around.
7: Knights hooker Phoenix Crossland has been named in the side despite his impending suspension at the judiciary tonight. That's the latest Vision National News. I'm Gareth Stafford.
13: You get up as the sun rises. The coffee's on. The morning looks like every other morning. And then your phone rings and everything changes. That's how it happened for a man named Job. Well, maybe not with the phone ringing. But no warning, no skywriting, just a normal day until it wasn't. Hi, I'm Clayton Bjellin, and today on Insight for Living, Chuck Swindoll opens the book of Job in the Bible to show us what suffering teaches us about ourselves. It begins with two lessons every one of us will need sooner than we think. Chuck titled his message, What Job Teaches Us About Ourselves.
14: I'm going to ask you to do something a little different. I don't think that I've ever asked you to do this. I'm going to have you find a blank page, front or back of your Bible, and I want you to write two things, form two columns, and today we'll fill in one, and next Sunday we'll fill in the other. At the top of this page, or this column, write what Job teaches us about ourselves. Then just number 1 through 7. And then we'll save the next one for next time, what Job teaches us about our God. And won't that be helpful to see what he says to us about ourselves? And then from the principles of Job, what we can learn from him about our God. They go together, sort of a 1-2 punch. Trust me, you'll need these, if not now, soon. If not soon, later. I want to read sort of randomly a section of chapters 1 and 2. All of it will bring back the memory of when we walked through this story. There was a man in the land of Uz whose name was Job. And that man was blameless, upright, fearing God, and turning away from evil. The next few verses describe what he owned and his children. There were 10 of them. Verse 6. Now there was a day when the sons of God came to present themselves before the Lord. And interesting, the Hebrew text says, and the Satan. And the Satan also came among them. The Lord said to the Satan, from where did you come? Then the Satan answered the Lord and said, from roaming about on the earth and walking around on it. The Lord said to Satan, have you considered my servant Job? For there's no one like him on the earth, a blameless and upright man, fearing God and turning away from evil. Satan answered the Lord, does Job fear God for nothing? Have you not made a hedge about him and his house and all that he has on every side? You have blessed the work of his hands, and his possessions have increased in the land. But put forth your hand now and touch all that he has, he will surely curse you to your face. The Lord said to the Satan, behold, all that he has is in your power, only do not put forth your hand on him. So Satan departed from the presence of the Lord. You remember what happened? Four different messengers. It happened on the day when his sons and daughters were eating and drinking wine in their oldest brother's house that a messenger came. Verse 16, while he was still speaking, another also came. 17, while he was still speaking, another also came. 18, while he was still speaking, another also came and said, your sons and your daughters were eating and drinking in their oldest brother's house, and a great wind came from across the wilderness and struck the four corners of the house, and it fell on the young people, and they died. Job arose and tore his robe and shaved his head and fell to the ground and worshiped. Verse 1, again, there was a day when the sons of God came to present themselves before the Lord, and the Satan also came among them to present himself before the Lord. Same question, same answer. The Lord, verse 3, said to Satan, have you considered my servant Job? There's no one like him on the earth, a blameless and upright man fearing God and turning away from evil, and he still holds fast his integrity. Verse 4, Satan answered the Lord and said, skin for skin, yes, all that a man has he will give for his life. However, put forth your hand now and touch his bone and his flesh. He will curse you to your face. So the Lord said to Satan, behold, he's in your power. Only spare his life. Satan went out from the presence of the Lord and smote Job with sore boils from the sole of his foot to the crown of his head. Took a potsherd to scrape himself while he was sitting among the ashes. His wife said, do you still hold fast your integrity? Curse God and die. He said to her, you speak as one of the foolish women speaks. Shall we indeed accept good from God and not accept adversity? In all this, Job did not sin with his lips.
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14: Kids don't mean to be funny. It's just when they say things, they come across as funny. Even when they're answering questions that are fairly serious, it's remarkable how their answers, while true often, are just hilarious. Someone sent me this week some questions that children were asked, and ages 7 through 10 children answered. For example, how do you decide who to marry? Was asked Kirsten, who is age 10. She answers, no person really decides before they grow up who they're going to marry. God decides it all way before. And you get to find out later who you're stuck with. Derek, age 8, answered, "How can a stranger tell if two people are married?" Derek answers, "You might have to guess based on whether they seem to be yelling at the same kids." Which ties in with the question asked Lori, age 8, "What do you think your mom and dad have in common?" Lori says, "Both don't want any more kids." "When is it okay to kiss someone?" Pam, age 7, "When they're rich." Kurt, also age 7, answered that one, "The law says you have to be 18, so I wouldn't want to mess with that." Okay, Kurt. "Is it better to be single or married?" Anita, age 9, "It's better for girls to be single, but not for boys. Boys need someone to clean up after them." And all the wives said, "Yeah, I knew you'd do that." One of my favorites. "How would you make a marriage work?" Ricky, age 10, says, "Tell your wife that she looks pretty, even if she looks like a truck." Another little child in our congregation is age six. And her daddy wrote me this past week to tell me something she said when she has been sitting with them through all of the messages on Job. She leaned over and said to her daddy, "Daddy, when Pastor Chuck started the book of Job, was I 4 or 5? You were still 6, sweetheart, wherever you are. Now, at the risk of having some tomatoes thrown in my direction, I'm going to tell you, we have only 2 more messages on Job. Don't clap. I got that. You know something's wrong when you read your scriptures and you say, "Now for the last chapter of Job." People start to applaud when you get there. I want us to sort of look at the whole book, since we have been hammering our way through these trees and on occasion each limb and finding our way through this forest of information. I want us to come today to some sort of practical terms with what this book teaches us in a very, very practical way about the way we live our lives, what we learn about ourselves from Job, and then find out what it is we learn from Job about our God. Trust me on this one. You're going to need one or more of the principles sooner than you may realize. And while we have fun with it and have enjoyed ourselves on a number of occasions today, we're rolling up our sleeves and looking at life through Job's viewpoint and learning from his example. So we'll take today's talk mainly from the early part of Job, and then next time we will look at the latter chapter of the book and see what it says about God, but today about ourselves. "There was a man in the land of Uz whose name was Job. That man was blameless, upright, fearing God, turning away from evil." We read he had 10 children, 7 sons and 3 daughters. His possessions were great, thousands of sheep and camels, 500 of oxen and donkeys. And in fact, the wrap-up statement in verse 3 is that he was the greatest in the East. There was no one better known, perhaps wealthier than Job. Job didn't know it, but there was a dialogue that took place in the invisible world above him. As the Lord and the Satan had this encounter, for some reason, Satan allowed into the Lord's presence, and the dialogue turns on the person of Job The Lord calls Satan's attention to Job and says, have you noticed him? And Satan, in standard operating procedure of sarcasm, says, of course, who wouldn't serve you the way you've treated him? He's got penthouse treatment. But you touch what he owns, he'll curse you to your face. It's the divine wager. So the Lord, in today's terms, bet him that that would not happen. No, he wouldn't do that. And that'll allow you the freedom to move into his world, but don't touch him. Don't touch his person. And you recall he did that. And in a brief matter of really, really moments, Satan instigates a removal of all of the possessions, all of his ability to earn a living, much of his property is destroyed, and he's leveled in bankruptcy. Which brings us to the first of seven lessons we learn from Job about ourselves. We never know ahead of time the plans God has for us. Job had no way of knowing this. That morning dawned like every other morning. The night had passed like most every other night. There was no early morning sky riding. There was no angelic visit. There was no tap at the window warning him that something would change or that all hell would break loose or the bottom would drop out of his life. He got up that morning like every other morning, and he began the day only to be interrupted by this messenger and that messenger and the next one and the next one. And before you could sneeze, it seems, the buildings are gone and there are carcasses on the land and the servants have been taken or killed or kidnapped. And Job knows nothing ahead of time. You can't anticipate it correctly. You're unable to predict it accurately. It's impossible to explain it fully. No one can explain it. Like a bolt out of the blue, his world explodes. And God didn't warn him ahead of time. It could happen to you. It could hit me on the way home. The next airplane trip for you or me could be our last. The fact is, we don't know ahead of time what his plan is. He has a plan. He just isn't obligated to warn us about it or to remind us that it could happen. Hold your place here and with another finger find Jeremiah chapter 29. It's really worth a look. Turn, please. Jeremiah chapter 29, verse 11. The subject is the Jews going into captivity, yet future. The subject is the life beyond the captivity, yet future. And the Lord speaking to his prophet, who then speaks to the people, tells them, I know the plans that I have for you, declares the Lord. Observe, it does not read, I will tell you all about them ahead of time so you can be ready. He simply says, I know the plans. My sovereign will is such that it is all put together. Isaiah 55 tells us that his ways are high above our ways and beyond our thoughts. They are different. They are in another world, a different perspective. But the Lord knows his plans that he has for us. And there's good news at the end. They are plans for welfare and not for calamity, to give us a future and a hope. The ultimate plan our Lord has for us is not a calamitous, fatalistic, heartbreaking, life-ending plan designed to disturb or corrupt our faith. It is a plan that is profound, and it's different than you and I would have ever expected or planned. In response to this first lesson, I have some pretty simple advice. Be ready for anything. And I mean anything. I heard from a friend in our church just a few moments ago of a friend of his who works at EDS, making a great deal of money, enjoying a prosperity that was unusual for him and for his family, got notice from the guard that he was being called up. He has to leave his work to go and serve in the guard. And in serving, he will need to sell his home. They will need to become familiar again with a salary income and a lifestyle that is altogether different from what they've been used to all of these years, especially while growing into the position he had but no longer has. And it came like a bolt out of the blue. You don't know that you'll have your children by the end of this month. You don't know that their future is any more secure than you know your future is secure. What you enjoy today, you may not be enjoying this time next year. This isn't designed to make you afraid. It's designed to help get you ready. I remind you, these are principles to live with and to remember. Job's response, verse 20, is absolutely remarkable. Job arose and tore his robe and shaved his head and fell to the ground and worshiped. He said, "Naked I came from my mother's womb, and naked I will return. The Lord gave, the Lord has taken away. Blessed be the name of the Lord." Through all this, we read, Job did not sin, nor did he blame God. Lesson number two. A vertical perspective will keep us from horizontal panic. A vertical perspective will keep us from horizontal panic. Don't misunderstand, Job doesn't escape into denial. He faces the music, somber and sad that it is. He's overwhelmed. That's why he tore his robe. He's broken and saddened and bankrupt. That's why he shaves his head and sits in ashes. He refuses to escape emotionally through denial. He falls to the ground and worships. What a remarkable response. His vertical perspective is firm, clear, in place. Nothing horizontal will cause this man to panic. I had, I enjoyed, I was blessed, I've lost. They're no longer with me. I'm heartbroken. But the same God who gave is the God who took away. Blessed be his name. I serve and honor and praise and walk with him. When I was back in this passage several weeks ago, I read for you Francis Anderson's words. Time has a way of erasing comments that are made in days past, and I return to a part of what he wrote in his fine work on Job. Job finds nothing wrong with what has happened to him. At this point, Job's trial enters a new phase, the most trying of all. He never curses God, but all his human relationships are broken. His attitude is the same as before. It is equally right for God to give gifts and to retrieve them. It is equally right for God to send good or adversity. Then he adds, it is easier to lower your view of God than to raise your faith to such a height. When things are rocking along comfortably and enjoyably and with good health and with a full family, my, how high is our view of God? How thrilled we are with those verses of Scripture, how we hang on the words of the sermon and we sing the songs of Zion. But when the bottom drops out, our song is taken from us, and we begin to wonder, was our view of God here really the right view since we're now here? It's easy to lower one's view of God when hardship assaults us. That vertical perspective will save the day. Well, it got worse. It just got worse. Job does not sin or blame God, which frustrates Satan, and does not surprise our God, who already knew Job would be a man of integrity. So there was another day, round two, and Satan comes out swinging. The Lord asks, "Have you noticed my servant Job?" It must have been a great moment in that encounter when the Lord could point to Job and there has been no break in his faith or trust. And Satan has to face the music. But Satan then says, "Ah, you touch him, you touch his life, it'll be another story." Skin for skin, chapter 2, verse 4, all that a man has, he will give for his life. Put forth your hand now and touch his bone and his flesh. He'll curse you to your face. He repeats the charge, the warning. So the Lord said, "He's in your power. Only spare his life."
13: None of us know what a single day may hold. Job certainly didn't. And when his world came apart, he did something remarkable. He fell to the ground and worshipped. Today, Chuck Swindoll reminds us that a vertical perspective is what keeps us from horizontal panic. When we keep our eyes on God, no earthly loss can level us. Insight for Living has prepared a bundle of resources to help you learn more from the life of Job. And this 22-part series does conclude 1 week from today. So we do urge you to get in touch to learn about the variety of resources we have on offer while it's still fresh on your mind. You can call us in Australia on 1-300-467-444, in New Zealand on +613-9762-6613. 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Leave a message if we're on other calls, and you can also contact us through the website, ifl.org.au. So what are the key lessons we can learn from Job's remarkable story? I'm Clayton Bjellin, and Chuck Swindoll will continue answering that question tomorrow on Insight for Living.

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12 years ago, I found out that I had an incurable cancer that I still walk with today. And we didn't have kids back then, and we do now. And they're real young, yet we're trying to figure out, how do we tell our kids about my cancer? Everybody that they know that has had cancer has now passed away, and so it's just kind of a weird topic. But in this past season, it's been hitting me, what if Jesus is actually enough to walk them through this? What if he's actually enough to walk my wife through this, whatever happens with me? What if he's enough for me in my life? The answer's been no, he's not enough, but I'm hoping that as I move forward that Jesus would be more than enough for actually my day-to-day life and my family's life. So this is one of my wrestling songs called Great Reward.

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1: Purity. Now, there's a great concept. Everybody loves purity. From the junkie buying heroin on the street to the savvy investor buying gold on the open market. Turns out, we all want purity. Hi, I'm Bernie Diamond and welcome again to the program today as we chat about purity within from a different perspective. This week on the program, we're chatting about the miracle makeover that God has planned for you and for me. Because God is a miracle working God, He has the power and the desire to make an amazing difference in your life. Mostly, we go to God and pray, God, can you change this? Can you deal with this obstacle? Can you help me with this circumstance? Can you please provide this money, make this happen? We're always asking God to do something, to fix something, to provide something out there. The problem in our mind is always out there with other people or with a situation or with the circumstances. Come on, let's be honest here. Rarely, if ever, do we take responsibility before God and ask Him to change us, to work on us, to help us overcome our blind spots and our failings and our wrong attitudes and our selfishness. And we know the score. At least half of our problems in life, at least half, probably many more, are all to do with our attitudes and our mistakes and our perspective. How often do we take responsibility for those before God? That's why we're in the middle of a series of 10 messages called God's Miracle Makeover for You, because He is that miracle-working God who wants to help us become all He's made us to be. And that, to me, is such an awesome message. Theologians will talk about repentance and sanctification. Good-o. Me, I prefer to think of myself as someone who needs help, like a physio in rehabilitation, to restore the full function of all that I've been given. And try as I might, there are plenty of times when I can't help myself. And often it's because I don't even see the mistakes I'm making. Often I'm completely clueless that I'm blundering in somewhere, and it's not until I'm reading God's Word and the Holy Spirit touches me inside somewhere that I realize. This is the miracle of transformation in Christ. It's the radical change that God wants to bring into our lives. And today we're chatting

mold. I want to make sure that it's 99.999% pure, otherwise I'm being ripped off. Buying a drink at a bar. Do you want the drink to be watered down or do you want it to be pure? When you're dealing with someone in business, do you want them to have hidden ulterior motives or pure motives? When you're choosing your lifelong soulmate, do you want them to be promiscuous or pure? In each of those instances, the answer is blindingly, glimpsingly obvious. We want purity. In fact, when we're on the receiving end of the transaction or the relationship, we always want purity in the other party. Makes sense. But what about when we're on the giving end? How highly do we value purity then? You're in a business transaction and you want to close the deal on your terms. Do you bend the truth a little bit? Do you exaggerate slightly the advantages and play down the disadvantages? Sure, why not? It's business. When you're filling out your tax return, do you drop in a few low-value deductions for which you don't have any receipts because you never incurred the expenditure in the first place? Do you conveniently forget to declare some income that the tax department really is unlikely ever to find? Sure, why not? Reduce your tax payments as much as you can. It seems that when we're on the receiving end, we demand purity, but when the shoe's on the other foot, well, then we're prone to let ourselves off the hook rather easily. In fact, most people will compromise on purity if they think they can get away with it. That's the reality. To God, purity is really, really important because He's pure. Everything about Him is pure. His love for us is pure. His intentions are pure. His passion for us to become more and more like Him is pure. And should we ever doubt that, we need only gaze upon the cross of Christ and what He suffered so that we might live. Never, ever will we see love purer than the love that we have from God through Jesus, His Son. Have a listen to what God has to say about purity to you and me today. 1 John chapter 3, verses 1 to 10. See what love the Father has given us, that we should be called children of God, and that is what we are. The reason the world doesn't know us is that it did not know Him. Beloved, we are God's children now. What we will be has not yet been revealed. What we do know is this: when He is revealed, we will be like Him, for we will see Him as He is, and all who have this hope in Him purify themselves just as He is pure. Everyone who commits sin is guilty of lawlessness. Sin is lawlessness. You know that He was revealed to take away our sins, and in Him there is no sin. No one who abides in Him sins. No one who sins has either seen Him or known Him. Little children, let no one deceive you. Everyone who does what is right is righteous, just as He is righteous. Everyone who commits sin is a child of the devil, for the devil has been sinning from the beginning. The Son of God was revealed for this purpose, to destroy the works of the devil. So those who have been born of God do not sin, because God's seed abides in them. They cannot sin, because they have been born of God. The children of God and the children of the devil are revealed in this way. All who do not do what is right are not from God, nor are those who do not love their brothers and their sisters. He starts off by telling us about His amazing love, just in case we should forget that His love means that we're His kids. And just as children grow up and mature, you and I are on a journey towards maturity. And it's a journey from impurity to purity. Have another listen. And all who have this hope in Him purify themselves just as He is pure. And through John, God goes on here and gives us a sobering slap in the face about sin. Just in case you were planning on compromising just a little bit on your purity, He makes it really clear. You can't have a foot in both camps, people. You can't be a child of the devil and a child of God. It's one or the other. You're either on a path towards purity or you're not. So which one is it? And just when you and I are starting to feel totally down because we know, don't we, that there's sin in our lives, just when we're about to throw our hands up in despair as we read this passage that says if you're sinning, you're in effect living out your life as a child of the devil, holy moly. That's strong. That's not mincing your words. That's cutting right to the quick. Just at that moment, He gives us the answer, the only answer that there is to our dilemma of impurity. The Son of God was revealed for this purpose, to destroy the works of the devil. My friend, Jesus is the answer. The only way to travel from impurity to purity, from sin to righteousness, from being a child of the devil to a child of the living God, is Jesus.
He has the power. The power

0: of the cross to forgive you, the power of his spirit in every man, woman and child who believes in him, the power for a new life through the empty tomb, the power to destroy the works of the devil. If purity is something that you want to value as highly as God values it in you, the answer, the only answer, is to walk the walk with Jesus. Countless people's lives are being touched and transformed each week through these messages right around the globe because God's Word is alive and active. Amen? 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I'm Bernie Diamond, and I'll catch you again same time tomorrow with a different perspective.
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5: Jeremiah 29 verse 11. For I know the plans I have for you, says the Lord. They are plans for good, to give you a future and a hope. The Word for Today says that God has a plan for your life. The Apostle Paul was totally invested into what God had called him to do. Are you? When it comes to barriers to success, we're usually our own worst enemies. Taking the steps necessary to fulfill a God-given dream will cost you. You'll have to work hard. You'll have to make sacrifices. You'll have to keep learning, growing, and changing. Are you willing to do that? Most people aren't. Ask people when they'll do what they want to do, and most will answer they hope to do it someday. But why not now? Because you're not ready, or perhaps you're not. But if you wait until you are, maybe you'll never do it. You can only get ready by starting. And if you're willing to start, here are some things you can count on. First, it'll be different from what you imagined. Second, it'll be more difficult than you imagined. Third, it'll be better than you imagined. Mark Twain said that the two greatest days in a person's life are the day they were born and the day they discover why they were born. If you want to discover why you were born, spend time with God. His word says in Jeremiah 29, verse 11 to 13, "For I know the plans I have for you, says the Lord. They are plans for good and not for disaster, to give you a future and a hope. In those days when you pray, I will listen. If you look for me wholeheartedly, you will find me." God has a plan for your life, and that's the word for today.
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1: Polio is a highly infectious disease caused by a virus. 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
4: One of my initial thoughts the day we got TJ's diagnosis is, what about Sam? And almost just as instantly, I thought, you know, no one's life looks the way they want it to be. Everyone has places of pain and disappointment, and that's where Jesus meets us. Mm-hmm. And I'm going to have to trust Jesus that he's going to do that for Sam.
5: Well, that's Tatum Green describing the heartbreaking situation of having to tell her young boy that his sibling would not survive. This is Focus on the Family with Jim Daly, and today we're exploring the topic of loss and how to navigate the grief that comes from that, especially in terms of our faith. Thanks for joining us. I'm John Fuller.
6: John, someone has said this about infant loss. There's a unique pain that comes from preparing a place in your heart for a child who never comes or never becomes that teenager, that adult, and it's such a unique spot. My brother and sister-in-law lost their son to cancer at 29. Mm. And, you know, I asked him one time, is there a day that goes by that you don't think of Bobby? And he said, never. Mm. Never a morning that goes by, never an afternoon. Mm. And it just shows you the depth of the pain of that. And it doesn't come with an explanation. I mean, I don't know that we can figure it out, and you can talk to God, and I don't know. It's one of those Job experiences, and today we're going to talk with two very special guests about that experience and what it meant to them.
5: Mm-hmm. Yeah, and we turn to God, and we ask why, and as you said, Jim, there aren't answers, but I think we'll get a glimpse into how to navigate the grief today. We have Annie Downs and her sister Tatum Green. Annie is a best-selling author, podcaster, and speaker, and she's written a number of books and hosts a number of podcasts and speaks. And she addresses friendship, having fun, the importance of connecting with God's Word. And today, through a little book she wrote, Where Did TJ Go?, she talks about grief and loss and helping children process those emotions.
6: Tatum and Annie, welcome to Focus on the Family.
7: Thank you, Jim. Such an honor to be here.
8: So
6: it's good to have you. It's a heavy subject. Most people hit tragedy of some sort, whether it was years ago or ahead of them. And so this is one of those programs that just prepares a person for that moment, mm-hmm. whether it's the loss of your parents, which it'll happen, mm-hmm. or the loss of a sibling or the loss of a child. Let me ask you... you do come from a close-knit family. That's awesome. I'd love to spend a half hour talking to you about that. But tell me about your family and about your special boy, Sam, and how he came into your life.
8: I'll do our nuclear family.
6: Yeah.
8: We grew up in Georgia. Parents are still married. They're awesome. We grew up in church. I'm the oldest, clearly. Tatum is about 15 months younger than me. And then we have another sister about 7 years younger than Tatum.
6: About 15 months?
8: Yeah.
6: You're such a firstborn. Very exacting.
8: And then my parents also help take care of some of my cousins. So when we do family things, there's a lot more of us, mm-hmm. and that all kind of operate. We call it cousin siblings. We all kind of operate as one big crew. Mm-hmm. And Tatum is married to Jacob, as you said, John. And so I'll let you take it from there, Tatum, talking about Sam and TJ.
7: Yeah. So Jacob and I got married. We were in our mid-30s, which, you know, in the Christian world is like grandparents.
6: Well, sometimes. But it's more normal now.
7: It is getting more and more
6: for
7: normal.
6: Yeah. Young people to marry a little later.
7: Yeah. And so we were hoping to start a family pretty soon. And It turned out that was really hard for us. We had 4 miscarriages in our first 3 years of marriage. And we also had a failed IVF. So after all of that heartbreaking loss, I found out I was pregnant with our boy, Sam. And he is, like you said, he's our miracle boy. And
6: that went well, and he was healthy.
7: Like, textbook perfect.
6: Let me ask you this, and we're going to talk about your other pregnancy with TJ in a moment, and that was more complicated. But I want to ask this here, which is kind of the grief of all that, you know, with the 4 children you lost. We've had women and their husbands sit with us and talk about just that experience, the loss, the miscarriage of a child, and how we often will disregard that. Well, you know, it didn't happen, and you just need to get moving and try again or whatever it might be. But to go through that 4 times, I can't imagine. Did you have that discussion with the Lord? Like, Lord, seriously, 4 times? How do I have faith in you that this 5th pregnancy is actually going to end in a positive way?
7: Yeah,
6: did you have that chat?
7: It was, I had a lot of chats with the Lord in that
6: season.
7: Is
6: it okay to have that chat with the Lord?
7: Yeah, you know, and that's actually one of the things that I feel like these losses have taught me, is that it's not only okay, but it's good and right to have that chat with
6: healthy.
7: The Lord. Yeah, it's healthy. I mean, it's like with your spouse, you would never want to just shut down and not have those conversations of things that are challenging for you. And if we want to be like in an intimate relationship with the Lord, then we need to have those real conversations with him. Yeah. And honestly, like I wish I could change our story. I would change every detail of those losses, but I'm grateful for what I learned in them. And in one specific loss, our second loss, I was 14 weeks pregnant and I delivered our daughter. And in that one, it was really, really hard. And I kind of like went toe to toe with the Lord about that. And I'm so grateful for that, because at the end of that, I said, God, where else would I go? I'm not going to leave you. There's nowhere else to go. And so just having that decision already made.
6: Yeah.
7: And just choosing to fight to believe in his goodness.
6: Yeah. Tatum, let's move to TJ. You were several weeks into your pregnancy and you got some devastating news. Tell us about the diagnosis and what the doctors were saying.
7: Yeah, so at 12 weeks, we did the more genetic testing, because it's actually super common now. I think most pregnancies do it. But the markers came back as really concerning for trisomy 18, which is what they call life-limiting diagnosis. There are some few exceptions, some rare cases that can survive, but the vast majority don't survive. A lot don't survive to birth. And then after that, most of the children with trisomy 18 pass away before their first birthday. And because I had already been in the world of miscarriage and loss, I knew what a trisomy 18 diagnosis meant.
6: Yeah.
7: And so it was just absolutely devastating.
6: And again, the emotion of this, just to recap that, I mean, you had 4 miscarriages, Sam's pregnancy is healthy and everything was
7: perfect.
6: Normal and not at risk.
7: No.
6: And then you get pregnant with TJ and you're back to kind of this dark analysis or diagnosis.
7: Right.
6: How did you manage?
7: We were out of the woods.
6: How did you? I'm sure you were buoyant expecting Sam.
7: Yeah.
6: This will go well.
7: Yeah.
6: And then it wasn't. So that's like a double whammy.
7: Yeah. Like a whiplash.
6: Yeah, like a whiplash. How did you manage that now?
7: Oh, that's a good question. I mean, I think that, you know, that the my emotional state during that pregnancy was really hard, because at that point, it was easy to just focus on TJ and what was going on because it was so big. But it's also interesting that after his death, the different layers of grief that I've experienced of the miscarriages, especially of our daughter at 14 weeks, because we know she was genetically
6: perfect.
7: So that
6: it all bubbled back.
7: Yeah. Wow. So, and new layers of it, right? Like, we had this baby girl who was genetically perfect. We know my body can carry a pregnancy. What happened?
6: Yeah.
7: And so, like, it's been really interesting. That's a weird word to use for it. I mean, devastating, but interesting to see how new layers of grief over the miscarriages have come in the light of a healthy Sam and a very sick TJ.
6: Let me ask you a delicate question, because, you know, people that get that diagnosis, certainly the physicians, I'm sure, were saying, in part to protect you emotionally, they would think, But I totally agree with this outcome that you came to, which is, no, we're going to have this child. Mm-hmm. It'll live the number of days God has ordained for that child to live. A lot of women and their husbands would not do that. Just tell me about the conviction of that.
7: Yeah, I'll say that it was really challenging in those spaces.
6: Yeah.
7: Because even as someone who has a value for life and has a great community and grew up in the church, and me and my husband were obviously committed to our children, and there is this like darkness of that that is even hard to combat as a person of like of mature faith, that it felt like I had to tell myself, I am not wasting medical resources on my son.
6: Mm.
7: Which was, I mean, I had to tell myself that over and over again, which even now is like heartbreaking to think.
6: Yeah. Yeah.
7: But the doctors do think they're helping you.
6: Yeah.
7: They think it's the most gracious, merciful thing.
6: And that was probably a recommendation they gave.
7: Yeah, we very, I mean, very early in the conversation said that that wasn't an option for us. But it has given me a lot more compassion and understanding that I didn't have previously for women in this situation, and especially women who don't have, I mean, our family showed up for me and our community, our church community. I've never experienced being carried the way that we were. And I have often thought how fortunate we were to have all of that. And I don't know how women do it. If they don't have that, if they don't have an excellent spouse who is there to support them and serve them.
6: Think of that all alone woman who doesn't even have her boyfriend or her husband supporting her.
7: It is just devastating to think of.
6: Yeah.
7: And so it was, I mean, like it was never an option for us.
6: Yeah.
7: But it was very, it was a hard space to navigate.
6: Do you think going through that, having TJ,
7: yeah,
6: and then holding TJ at least for how many months?
7: 56 days.
6: 56
7: yeah.
6: days.
7: Yeah.
6: In the end, and again, you may not be able to measure this, but with the miscarriages, it might inform you. Did that experience of being able to hold him for 56 days, to be his mom outside the womb for 56 days, did it help emotionally? I mean, that's a tough question.
7: It's a tough question. Do you know, I am so grateful, even like we didn't think we would get even close to that amount of time with him.
8: Yeah.
7: And, you know, as a parent, the day a baby comes out, they kind of look crazy, right? Like even just his sweet little face, by the time he passed away at 2 months, he had grown, you know, and his face had changed. And so I am eternally grateful that we got that time with him, that I got to see him.
6: Annie, let me pull you in here. You're the older sister. You're seeing all this happen. You guys are tight-knit, as you said at the top of the program. What were you going through watching your sister and her husband struggle in all this?
8: Yeah, I mean, we had in a different way experienced the four miscarriages as well, right? The exciting announcement, the telling your family, and then having to retell your family like she and Jacob had to do. And so with TJ, you know, we got this opportunity, and I use that phrase, and I know it's going to sound strange, but very rarely do you get this opportunity to prepare to grieve and hope that God will do something different.
7: Yeah.
8: You know, so from week 12 on, it was, man, this is terrible. And what could God do? And how could God change the story?
7: And what can't God do?
8: Yeah. Mm-hmm. And so it was very like, we are available. Even when he was born, he came out healthier than they expected.
6: Uh-huh.
8: And so then it was like, okay, what's going on here? Is this a slow miracle? Even in his birth and in the first day of his life, it was kind of like, okay, God, maybe you're actually telling a different story here than we thought.
6: Hmm.
8: And so, because we, when I wrote the story for Sam, when I wrote Where Did TJ Go, we thought TJ wouldn't leave the hospital. And so for the family, it was the same like, oh, TJ's here.
6: He's
8: everything's
6: breathing. Connecting.
8: Yes. And
6: emotions.
8: This is okay. Yes. Yeah. And so what happens next?
6: Yeah.
8: And so our job, as Tatum said, the family, what we got to do as best we could was just come around. And me and our other sister, Sally, ran Camp Sally Annie for Sam, you know, while Tatum and Jacob were at the NICU with TJ. And we had, I bought an inflatable pool. Y'all can imagine. Y'all know me and my fun.
6: The great older sister.
8: I'm like, what do we need? What does Sam need to have the best time as a 2-year-old?
6: Yeah.
7: Annie said, I don't know how you do this every day. I was like, I don't.
8: don't do this every day. We were like, chalk, pool, food, whatever. And so so that was how we spent our time, is how can we take care of Sam and support Sam? And then once Tatum and Jacob were home and it was clear that TJ would not live much longer, it was, okay, we need nurses, we need food, friends want to help. And so we were able to be around them and help with that. And also that meant we got to be around TJ too.
7: Annie ran my life.
6: Yeah.
7: She ran my calendar.
6: Well, she is your older sister.
7: She ran my mail, the meal train. She ran the caring bridge. She found nurses. She literally made it possible for me to focus on TJ.
6: Mm-hmm. Yeah. That's so good.
7: Such a
6: gift. So good.
5: I'd love for you, you've touched on this already, and it's such a biblical concept that life isn't just one or the other. It's both. It's kind of both and. And you mentioned it, Tatum, and then Annie, you captured it in the book, this combination of joy and grief simultaneously. So would you share just a little bit, Tatum, about what that looked like? And then I'd love to hear about like the whale, because that's really instructive, I think.
7: Yeah, you know, actually my therapist and I talk about this a lot, because it is very complicated as a human to hold both grief and joy, and grief and trust and pain and joy, you know? And it's like seemingly easier to shut one down and be all in the other. But that's just, it's actually not great, you know, like, so it is very complicated, and it actually takes a lot of energy to hold both the grief and joy. And I mean, I just feel like every day I'm learning what that looks like, that it looks different in each moment, different in each day. And
8: different personalities handle it. Some personalities lean toward, I can sit in this grief. We experienced this for Tatum and Jacob, as there were friends who would come over and they could sit with Tatum in her sadness. Mm-hmm. They could really be there and listen. I am not built that way. And what I used to think is, man, I'm just not as mature as some of my friends, because I can't sit in sadness for 3 hours with my sister while she's grieving. But actually, it's really important to have the people in your lives who lean the other way, that can come over and go, I'm going to clean the bathroom. I've got Taco Bell on the way, and I'm going to take Sam and we're going to go play outside. We need those people too. Mm-hmm. But what is healthiest is when you can hold both. Mm-hmm. And the example I give is, whales have to go to the surface, but they're also going to go to the deep. And the healthier we get, the more we are able to do both as well. Let yourself get down into the feelings. I need to sit with my family and sit with Sam and Tatum and our parents and their grief.
7: And I need to sit with my own grief.
8: Like, yes, totally. And then also come up and go, we can also laugh. We can also get everybody around the table and have a great meal. I mean, TJ was in Tatum and Jacob's house, like I said, for 5 weeks. And we laughed a lot around his oxygen machine and around him and his little bassinet with all the tubes on him. There was a lot of time when our family was in that room and Sam was running around like a wild 2-year-old with our other cousins, Green and Hallie. And it was really fun. I know that sounds crazy, but it was really fun, because it was us all together. We have a really sweet family picture that is the only one that will ever exist, because TJ's in it.
6: Yeah.
8: And it is, and so we can hold both of those. So we need to remind ourselves, be a whale, be a whale. Mm-hmm. I can go, I have the emotional maturity to go into the depths of this pain. Mm-hmm. I also have the emotional maturity to know that isn't the only feeling I need to have. Mm-hmm. I'm allowed to come up for relief.
6: And get oxygen.
8: And get oxygen.
6: Yeah, no, that's good. With that, I mean, speaking for both of you, mm-hmm. in that regard, how do you describe this idea that the experience of grief makes you a better believer? Mm-hmm. Is that a fair statement?
7: Yes. I would have never described myself as empathetic before.
6: Huh.
8: Nor would I have described her as empathetic before. That is fair. That is fair.
6: Okay.
7: It's genuinely fair.
6: But I mean, it's outcome.
7: It's huge. And to be able to see and empathize with people's pain, I would say, is central to being a believer and being the hands and feet of Christ. Yeah. So if you're in ministry or not, but I mean, it is our job, because we are in ministry. And so I think it has made me a lot more understanding and empathetic. And I also tend to be very black and white by nature.
6: Uh-huh.
7: And loss and grief has brought a lot of gray, a lot of nuance that I think I'm willing to sit with people in and navigate with them that I wasn't before.
6: Interesting. So that makes you a better person, you believe?
7: I think so.
6: Yeah,
7: I hope so.
6: It's your experience. So.
7: Yeah, I hope so. Yeah. I mean, I hope it doesn't,
8: One of the things I observed of Jacob that I really loved is he really, I think this is an encouragement to all moms, but dads as well, is he did the dad part, right? Like, he would fill the cars up with gas and make sure, you know, he was doing all the take care of parts, but he was not missing time with TJ. Yeah. He was sitting and holding him. He was doing all the things that, you know, in your mind you want to do if you have limited time with someone.
7: Yeah.
8: And Jacob really did. That feels, for better or for worse, more naturally a mother thing to do at the start of life, is to sit with the baby. It's just what the mom tends to do more because she's feeding and taking care of.
6: Right, the nurture.
8: But watching Jacob do that with TJ was really inspiring to me, for him to go like that. He loves to vacuum as a person. He loves to vacuum.
7: He does.
8: And he would put aside vacuuming because it was his chance to get to hold TJ and talk to TJ.
6: Well, I think the idea that your time is so limited,
8: even as
6: a dad, we may be somewhat emotionally disconnected at times, but that to me would be the right outcome.
8: It was beautiful. Yeah, it was a choice. You could tell it was a choice to sit.
7: You know, Jacob has a really soft heart.
8: Yeah.
7: And so he really, like, he did stuff like they sat and watched the Tour de France together because Jacob loves that. And we have this sweet picture of both of their eyes. This was the coolest thing about TJ. He locked in, man. Whatever was going on, if it was you holding him, his eyes locked in on you. Like, they were looking deep into your soul.
8: Yes.
7: If you were reading him a book, his little eyes went like this. Mm-hmm. And we have this sweet picture of him and Jacob just both staring at the TV. Tour de France.
6: Oh, wow. Yeah. The Tour de France. Yeah, that's funny.
7: Sweet.
6: Not your typical 2-year-old show.
7: Or 2-month-old show.
6: That too.
7: Yeah.
6: Listen, a key part of your story is how you had to help your son Sam do this coping. So the proof is in the pudding. I mean, you did the book, you sat with Sam, you talked with Sam, both of you did. Mm-hmm. How is Sam, and what was the process like helping him understand where TJ went?
7: Yeah. We got some really good advice early on to try and be as honest with him, age appropriately honest as possible. So we welcomed Sam into every part of the process of TJ. We tried to explain his illness in a way that a 2-year-old could understand. And we allowed him to experience TJ's death with us as well, and really say goodbye to him. And I hope that was the right thing. You know, he's only 4. We're only 2.5 years out.
6: Yeah.
7: So we'll see down the road. But so far, you know, it's been really, since TJ passed, one of the advice we've gotten is to let Sam lead in talking about grief and talking about TJ. And so we have pictures of TJ all over our house. We talk about TJ all the time, not in a forcing conversation way, but just he's part of our family. And so when Sam brings it up, we enter in with him. And sometimes we cry with him. Sometimes he just wants to see pictures and videos of him and TJ. And then, you know, he's got like a 4-year-old boy attention span, and then he's done. And we're, you know, off to the Legos and the trucks. So we just try to walk with him in those moments. And we talk a lot about Jesus in heaven and a lot about how God loves us. And it feels very unfair that he has to have these conversations already, and that he has to ask questions about when people go to heaven, and that he doesn't know that it's not normal for a baby to go to heaven. So I do tell him a lot too, that like, usually we get really, really old, like older than Grammy and Granddaddy, older than Grandma and Grandpa before we go to heaven, you know,
6: I think that's really good. I think one of the downsides, even in the Christian community, is we're not able to talk about these things in a way that really soothes those aches and pains and that grief. So I take my hat off to you to say thank you for writing this.
8: In the back of the book, a counselor we really respect named David Thomas wrote a letter to help parents kind of process with their kids after they read.
6: Yeah.
8: And one of the things he taught us was be actual and factual. So even in the book, it doesn't say TJ went to heaven. It says TJ died.
7: Yeah.
8: Because we at times, there are going to be times where parents are really grieving and they need to connect with their child, and where did TJ go will be the conduit in between, and where they may not be able to say, our daughter died or our sister died, they can say TJ died, and it will help with that. But I'll tell you, Tatum and Jacob have done an incredible job of helping Sam process the loss of TJ, and the Lord has been very kind to our family to give us the opportunity to talk. Sam has this little picture of me and him and TJ framed on his desk, and the other day we were FaceTiming, we were in a meeting, we tend to have meetings, me and Sam, and we're just talking about something silly, and he goes, I love that picture of us.
6: Yeah.
8: And so TJ's just a normal part.
6: Well, that's what
8: of
6: I mean.
8: Lives.
6: That's the healthiness of it. And sometimes we avoid the things that are difficult.
8: Yes.
6: It's completely understandable.
8: Absolutely.
6: But I love the idea of diving forward.
8: Yes.
6: And taking the deep breath to your whale analogy, right. Going down and then coming back up for oxygen.
8: Yes.
6: I think that's really the story. So thank you so much for being with us.
8: What an honor. Thank you, guys.
6: Thanks for writing this, given there was not many resources out there, and we get to put this into kind of the focus on the family stable. And we do receive mail and emails and texts from people about this difficult spot. You're not alone in that.
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1: I think the first time I turned it on was to hear Dad talking, which was really nice to hear him on the radio. But also, the music is very up to date. Mm-hmm. 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I enjoyed the parenting spot, I think it's called, or something like that. That was really interesting because to get a Christian perspective on raising kids is, you know, a great thing too, which you can't find anywhere.
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0: Christian Friends of Israel Communities presents The Battle for Jerusalem, Faith, Leadership and Israel's Last 3 Years. Speaker Shamil Younger is the Heartland's Israel Office Director, and he'll present a definitive faith-anchored message for the Church on standing firmly with Israel, understanding the critical lessons of October the 7th, and courageously confronting modern anti-Semitism. The event will be held on Sunday the 11th of October at 7 p.m. at Abundant Life Christian Fellowship, 113 Mackenzie Street, Golden Square. Join the CF OIC Heartland's Director Shamil Younger as he presents The Battle for Jerusalem, Faith, Leadership and Israel's Last 3 Years, Sunday the 11th October, 7 p.m.
1: God knows what you need before you ask Him. Therefore, why should I pray? After all, I can't change God's mind. Well, listen, the objective of prayer is not to change God. It's to change you.
2: Prayer is more than just a shopping list of things we want. Today, Pastor Greg Laurie says sometimes prayer changes our very relationship with the Lord.
1: Prayer is not to inform God. Prayer is to invite God. Prayer is getting closer to God.

0: about the conversations that you have with a good friend. If the only time you spoke to them was to ask a favour or borrow a couple of bucks, that relationship would start to feel pretty shallow. Now, good friends connect with each other and let their relationship deepen. Today on A New Beginning, Pastor Greg Laurie helps us see prayer as more than just a request line. We'll see it's a way for us to deepen our relationship with the Lord and bring our will in line with His will. We'll see prayer is a lifeline to a loving God.
1: Heard the story of a pilot who was flying a plane load of passengers to their destination. Suddenly, the rudder malfunctioned. He radioed the control tower in panic and said, "The rudder has malfunctioned. What should I do?" The air traffic controller said, "Keep calm, Captain. Just repeat after me. Wings flap, check. Velocity, check. Altitude, check." The pilot made the appropriate adjustments and everything was fine. A few moments passed and the starboard engine failed. He goes back to the radio tower. The starboard engine just stalled. "What should I do?" The air traffic controller radioed back and said, "Okay, keep calm, Captain. Repeat after me. Wings flap, check. Velocity, check. Altitude, check." Now both engines went out. "Mayday, mayday. Both engines have gone out. What should I do?" The air controller said, "Now keep calm, Captain, and repeat after me. Our Father who art in heaven, hallowed be your name." The Lord's Prayer. Most of us know it, or at least we know parts of it. It's a prayer that is sort of behind glass. In case of emergency, pull this prayer out. And there's certainly nothing wrong with praying the Lord's Prayer verbatim, but it's more than that. It's really the words of Jesus given to us and how we can pray. Imagine if you went to an elite university and you were able to be taught by the most impressive people throughout history. For instance, you could study music under Beethoven himself, or you could have a drama class taught by William Shakespeare, a political science class taught by Thomas Jefferson, or a philosophy class taught by C.S. Lewis. How about this? A class on prayer taught by Jesus Christ. I'd sign up for that. I'd be all over that course. I'd want to know what Jesus had to say about prayer. And that's what the Lord's Prayer is. Jesus gives us a model prayer to show us what our prayers ought to look like. But before we learn how to pray, let's learn how not to pray. Matthew 6, verse 5. Jesus says, "When you pray, you shall not be like the hypocrites, for they love to pray standing in the synagogues and on the corners of the streets, that they may be seen by men. Assuredly, I say to you, they have their reward. But when you pray, go to your room. When you have shut your door, pray to your Father who is in the secret place, and your Father who sees in secret will reward you openly. When you pray, don't use vain repetitions as the heathen do, for they think they'll be heard for their many words. Therefore, do not be like them, for your Father knows the things you have need of before you ask him." We'll stop there. It's a tragic thing, but really, sin knows no boundaries. It can follow us to the very throne of heaven, where I'm actually missing the whole point of what prayer should be, focusing the intention upon myself. This was the problem with the Pharisees. They prayed to be seen by men. The Pharisees loved the theater of prayer. It was sort of like a performance. They would go to a street corner and stop and pray loudly, and people would look, "Oh, look at that religious man. Oh, how devout he is. How impressive he is." Jesus is saying, God's not impressed. He's not impressed one bit because you're doing it for others to see. And so he's showing us that is not how we should pray, nor should we offer ritualized, repeated prayers. That's why I don't really love memorized prayers that people pray over and over again. Just say 10 Our Fathers and you'll be okay. What, is there some magic in a little prayer that we pray? When we pray, God looks on the heart. It's a conversation with God. For instance, here's a memorized prayer. We'll say to our children, "Okay, honey, it's time to go to bed. Now pray this prayer. Now I lay me down to sleep. I pray the Lord my soul to keep. If I should die before I wake, I pray the Lord my soul to take." Who came up with this crazy prayer? This is not a good prayer. You're saying to a child, if you should die before you wake, honey, you may die in your sleep tonight. My only hope is God will take your soul, you little heathen child. So sleep tight and don't let the bed bugs bite. Oh, great. This is pointless. You want to teach them not a memorized prayer, but you want to teach them rather how to pray. And so Jesus told the story of two men that went to pray. One was a Pharisee. One was a publican or a tax collector. The Pharisee literally prayed this prayer. God, I thank you. I'm not like other men. I don't cheat. I don't commit adultery. I don't sin. And I'm certainly not like that tax collector over there. Meanwhile, the tax collector, the sinner who would acknowledge as much, just said, God, be merciful to me, the sinner. Jesus said, that man, the sinner, went down justified before God because the other men prayed a prayer to impress other people. It's very easy to pray and not be thinking about what you're praying about. Don't tell me you haven't done it. I've done it. What is worship? It's prayer set to song. So when I'm singing a song, especially one that's directed toward God, I'm praying. But are you always thinking of what you're saying and thinking of what you're praying when you're singing that? Or are you thinking of other things? After church, I'm going to go to Chick-fil-A. No, I can't. They're closed on Sunday. I'll go to In-N-Out Burger instead. Or why is she wearing that at church? That person is singing too loudly. What's going on over here? Why is Greg so strikingly handsome? It distracts me. Excuse me, those are my thoughts, but actually, they're not. But the point is, I'm thinking of other things with no thought of God whatsoever. Sometimes in prayer, people use it as an opportunity to brag about their accomplishments. It's more of a bragamony than a testimony. You've seen this. Someone prays, God, I thank you that as I just read 15 chapters of Leviticus this morning, breaking my 3-month fast, I was able to share the gospel with 12 people. Stop. What is that about? That's about you. That's about you trying to impress other people. Sometimes people use prayer as an opportunity to impress others. Our most gracious Heavenly Father, our most bountiful God, we come before you today to beseech thee. Okay, nice. But is this really about God, or is this about you trying to impress others? Or long prayers, long prayers. You know, a meal comes. You should ask a blessing on the meal. I was just over on Maui last Sunday speaking at our church, which is doing great. I was flying back. And there was a guy a couple rows in front of me, and his meal came. And he prayed. He bowed his head and prayed. I thought, well, that guy must be a Christian. And afterwards, he said, hi, I'm a Christian. I recognize you. Oh, nice to meet you. And he goes, why didn't you pray over your meal? And he was right. No, it's not true. But I don't know if I did. Because sometimes I forget. Do any of you ever forget to pray? But so when, okay, the food comes, it's hot. Someone says, let's ask the blessing. And you're asked, don't pray a 20-minute prayer. Other times people use prayer as an opportunity to gossip. You're praying and someone says, Lord, I just found out that Jim has been unfaithful to his wife. Wait, what? Jim who? All of a sudden, it's not about prayer. It's about the latest gossip you just heard. These prayers go no higher than the ceiling.
0: Glad you've joined us for A New Beginning with Pastor Greg Laurie from Harvest Ministries in the U.S. We're talking about prayer today as Pastor Greg presents his message from Matthew chapter 6 called How To and How Not to Pray. Let's continue.
1: Jesus gives us insight, verse 8. Your Father knows the things you need of before you ask Him. God knows what you need before you ask Him. Therefore, why should I pray? After all, I can't change God's mind. Well, listen, the objective of prayer is not to change God. It's to change you. God knows what you need, but prayer is not to inform God. Prayer is to invite God. Let me say that again. Prayer is not to inform God. Prayer is to invite God. The value of prayer is it keeps me in touch with God. Prayer is getting closer to God. Sometimes God allows things in my life to bring me to Him in prayer. It can be a challenge. It can be a need. It could even be a tragedy. And I come to the Lord and I call upon the Lord. So that's how not to pray. Let's talk about how to pray. Matthew 6, verse 9. Now this is the Lord's Prayer. And I would like us all to say this out loud together. Let's see what Jesus says. Our Father, who art in heaven, hallowed be your name. Your kingdom come, your will be done on earth as it is in heaven. Give us this day our daily bread, and forgive us our debts as we forgive our debtors. And do not lead us into temptation, but deliver us from the evil one. For yours is the kingdom and the power and the glory forever. Amen. The Lord's Prayer. Great one. Memorize that. It's not too long. A template for all prayer. The first three requests in the Lord's Prayer deal with the glory of God. Our Father who art in heaven, hallowed be your name, your kingdom come, your will be done on earth as it is in heaven. The final petitions deal with the needs of man. Give us this day our daily bread, forgive us our sins as we forgive those who sin against us. Don't lead us into temptation. So how do we pray? Here's point number one if you're taking notes. We pray to a Father in heaven who loves us. We pray to a Father who art in heaven. Our Father who art in heaven. Not our vending machine who art in heaven. Not our butler who art in heaven. Our Father. A Father who longs for communication and fellowship with us. A Father who loves to bless us. He's a generous Father. He's a good Father. Jesus said, it is your Father's good pleasure to give to you the kingdom. He's not a stingy God. He's a generous God. So I come to my Father. I remember when I first met Billy Graham, I called him Dr. Graham. That's what everyone called him, Dr. Graham. So I called him that. And one day he said to me, Greg, don't call me Dr. Graham, call me Billy. I said, well, Dr. Graham, I don't know if I can do that. And it took me a while to get comfortable with calling this man that's been so powerfully used of God, Billy. It just seemed too personal. But I eventually started calling him Billy. But I noticed his children called him Daddy, as they do in the South. Even adults still call their parents Daddy and Mama. And then the grandchildren called him Daddy Bill. Well, I didn't call him Daddy Bill. That was not my privilege. That was only for his grandchildren. But I can call God Daddy. Because the Bible says God has not given us a spirit of bondage again to fear, but one of adoption whereby we cry, Abba, Father. Abba, Father. Abba, Father is the Hebrew equivalent of daddy or papa. It's a term of affection. This is the kind of relationship we have with God now where we can call him Father, but even more, Papa, Daddy, Abba, all the same thing. When Jesus was grappling with what was ahead in the Garden of Gethsemane, before he went to the cross, his first words were, Abba, Father, a term of dependency, affection, closeness. And after Jesus rose again from the dead, remember he said to Mary Magdalene, I'm going to my God and your God, to my Father and your Father. A whole new relationship with God, our Father who art in heaven. So I contemplate that. And then I say, verse 9, hallowed be your name. Hallowed be your name. It means I set God apart in my life. In other words, he is above everything else. He is Lord of all. Because if he is not Lord of all, he's not Lord at all. When I say hallowed be your name, it means in my life and character, I'm setting Christ apart and I'm seeking to live a holy life. Therefore, I should ask myself about things I pursue, my ambitions, my interests. Is this for his

You can't ask God to bless that. Lord, I'm going to go with my boyfriend tonight and we're going to have sexual relations. No, there's no blessing there. Now you're outside of the will of God. You can only ask God to bless the things that will bring him glory. Point number two. When we pray, we should always ask for God's will to be done. When we pray, we should always ask for God's will to be done. Look at verse 10. Your kingdom come, your will be done. Did not Jesus model this for us in the Garden of Gethsemane? He said, Father, if it's possible, let this cup pass from me. Nevertheless, not my will, but yours be done. Reminding me the primary objective of prayer is to line my will up with the will of God. True praying is not overcoming God's reluctance. It's laying hold of his willingness. Prayer is not getting my will in heaven. It's getting God's will on earth. Prayer is not getting my will in heaven. You don't want your will in heaven. You want God's will on earth. 1 John 5:14 says, this is the confidence we have in him. If we ask anything according to his will, he hears us and will have the petitions desired of him. Prayer is surrender to the will of God. So, our Father who art in heaven, hallowed be your name. Point number three, we should pray for God's kingdom to come. Your kingdom come, your will be done on earth as it is in heaven. What is the kingdom of God? It's the rule and reign of Christ in your life. Jesus said on one occasion, the kingdom of God is in the midst of you. And what he meant was, I'm here, wherever I am, that's what the kingdom of God is. So when we're told in Matthew 6:33 to seek first the kingdom of God and his righteousness, it means put Christ first, put the will of God first, have Jesus rule and reign in your life.

0: Good encouragement today on A New Beginning. Pastor Greg Laurie is leading our study of the Sermon on the Mount, and we're currently gleaning some important principles from our look at what we call the Lord's Prayer. Well, prayer is such an important part of the Christian life. It's more than how we communicate with the Father. It's our lifeline to God's throne. In fact, prayer is the way that we first come into a relationship with God. And Pastor Greg says that God wants us to come to Him.
1: That's right. The Bible says whoever will call upon the name of the Lord will be saved. So think of it this way. Maybe you're out in a riptide in the ocean and you can't get your footing and you're in trouble and you see a lifeguard. Call out for help and the lifeguard will rescue you. The same is true spiritually. You're drowning in your sin. You need help. Jesus will save you. He will rescue you, but you must call out to Him. And you know how you do that? You do it in prayer. So let me just lead you in a simple prayer. And you can pray this prayer after me. You can pray it out loud if you like. And this is where you are calling out to Jesus to save you. Just pray this. Lord Jesus, I know I'm a sinner. And I know you are the Savior who died on the cross for my sin and rose again from the dead. Now, Lord, I turn from my sin and I put my faith in you. Be my Savior, my Lord, be my God and my friend. I choose to follow you from this moment forward. In Jesus' name I pray. Amen.
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9: 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Today's Bible teacher is Chuck Missler, connecting the Bible to your life and the world around you. In today's study, Chuck begins his teaching on the book of Malachi, chapter 4.
10: We are doing our wrap-up tonight, the last chapter of the Old Testament, the book we facetiously call Malachi, the Italian book, and of course we're talking about Malachi, and if you have a Hebrew Bible, you will be embarrassed because there is no chapter 4. In the Hebrew Bible, chapter 3 just continues. Strangely enough, the Septuagint, the Greek translation of the Old Testament that was done almost three centuries before Christ was born, and also the Latin Vulgate, and most modern versions, obviously English Bibles, have chapter 4. We have chapter 3, ends with verse 18, and the last six verses are made a separate chapter. And some of the scholars are divided. Many scholars feel that chapter 4 is really just a continuation of the message in chapter 3, and you can argue that if you like. And yet for most of us, I think chapter 4 has been sort of set apart for a number of reasons. And as we get into chapter 4, we're going to discover there is, while it does respond, it is a flow from chapter 3. On the one hand, it also starts to introduce a shifting of gears, a much broader scope here. And you need to recognize, in a certain sense, heaven is going to shut down for 400 years. Because this will be the last communication, direct communication through a prophet to the people of Israel from one of their prophets until the New Testament opens. And so some people tend to perceive in chapter 4 a positioning, if you will, for what some scholars call the silent period, the roughly four centuries plus between the Testaments. So we're in chapter 4 in a wrap-up, and there's going to be a number of topics that we'll use, assuming as time permits, it'll raise some enigmas that we'll try to deal with that we face in the New Testament. So let's go. Malachi, chapter 4, verse 1. For behold, the day cometh that shall burn as an oven, and all the proud, yea, and all that do wickedly shall be stubble. And the day that cometh shall burn them up, saith the Lord of hosts, that it shall leave them neither root nor branch. Heavy words. The cynics had been saying in the last chapter or two that God isn't really serious about wickedness. On the one hand, they were upset because they weren't prospering. All the dreams they thought they'd had as a return to the land were not being fulfilled, so they turned very cynical. They were very, they had form without substance in their worship, and we've been through the several chapters that dealt with all of that. God is giving them the answer. Yes, the wicked are going to have their judgment in many ways, but the ultimate one being the day of judgment. And so chapter 4 hits head on a topic that is not danced around by most of the prophets. Especially the later prophets, hit head on this strange period of time called the day of Jehovah, the day of the Lord, the day of Yahweh, say it as you will. So Malachi hasn't been pulling his punches for the previous three chapters, and he's going right at it here. Behold, the day cometh. What day are we talking about? The day of the Lord. This unusual phrase in the Old Testament and New that refers to the climax of all history as you and I know it. Chapter 3, the first few verses, chapter 3, verses 2 and 3 particularly, emphasize the purification of Israel, and particularly the Levites. This passage, in contrast to that, emphasizes the destruction of the wicked. And we see the same theme in Isaiah 66, Zephaniah 1 and 3, and other passages that we've looked at in the past. So we're seeing heavy stuff come down. I'm intrigued with this term burn, that shall burn as an oven. And again, the day that cometh shall burn them up. Some of the commentators erroneously point out that this word in the Hebrew occurs only here. That's not quite true. The concept is quite prevalent in the Old Testament. In fact, you may recall from your study of Daniel chapter 3, where we have the fiery furnace scene. You may recall the history there. Nebuchadnezzar was a young general, conquered Pharaoh Necho at the Battle of Carchemish, and on his way home laid siege to the city of Jerusalem. And during the siege, discovered that his father has died, and he is now king of Babylon. So he succeeds in the siege, and he puts up a vassal king and goes home to take over the kingship, young king. And he's now in charge. And he doesn't know what to make of his staff people. Can they cut the mustard or not, these old cronies that he inherited from his dad? So he has a troubling dream one night that really bothers him, so he puts them to the test. He says, I want you to tell me what the dream means, but I won't tell you what the dream is. I want to see if you have any real skill or not. They come unglued, of course, because they're perfectly willing to consult their Sigmund Freud library, whatever else, to interpret the dream, given what the dream is. But Nebuchadnezzar says, I think you're just stalling for time. And so he issues the order for them all to be killed. He didn't mess around. He knew how to reduce head count when there was excess staff around. And so Daniel, who was in that job category, said, went to his supervisor and said, hey, give us a crack at it. And tells his buddies, we got a prayer meeting tonight, and they prayed as if their lives depended on it, as they did. But in any case, the next morning, Daniel grandstands, like a few scenes in the Bible are more fun than Daniel chapter 2, where Daniel, this young guy, deported as a teenager with his three buddies, goes up before the king of the world, and to tell him what his dream meant was, and what it meant. And of course, God had provided that to him, and he tells Nebuchadnezzar the whole bit and interprets it for us. In fact, an overview of all Gentile history. And Nebuchadnezzar is impressed and promotes Daniel and his three friends. Now, you can imagine how that went over with his the cohorts. You'd think they'd be grateful because he saved their lives. But no, they're envious and jealous. They're watching for their chance. In chapter 3, they apparently got their chance because they got Nebuchadnezzar on his ego trip. And he made an image that was somewhat similar to the dream he had. I won't go through all that here, but the point is, he has this image and he forces his empire to, when his theme is played, when it says all hail to the chief, they all hail to the chief. They were to bow, or if they didn't bow before the image of Nebuchadnezzar, they were all to be put to death. And this position, this ego trip of Nebuchadnezzar, very likely was fanned by Daniel's rivals at court. In any case, they knew him well enough, he and his three friends, that they would be faithful to the God of Israel and that they would refuse to bow down, which, of course, they did. Oh, excuse me, one small thing. Daniel wasn't there. Daniel apparently was on an affair of state. He was on a trip. He wasn't there. I'll come back to that. Anyway, his three friends refused to bow down, and Nebuchadnezzar is upset by this, brings him to court and says, gives him one more chance. If you don't bow down when the occasion demands, then you'll be all thrown in the fiery furnace. And they sort of said, our Lord is able to preserve us. But even if he doesn't, nuts to you, king, we'll take what we get. So they indeed refused to bow down. Nebuchadnezzar has him thrown into the fiery furnace. You all know the story in Daniel 3. I'm just reviewing it to put it fresh in your mind, in rather perhaps a little light touch. But in any case, the three young men, associates of Daniel, thrown in the fiery furnace. Nebuchadnezzar bends over to look down there, and he sees them. By the way, the furnace was heated up 7 times higher than normal. That 7 times is an interesting term. I'll come back to that. So much so, the guys that threw him in got burned. But the three guys are down there, and Nebuchadnezzar is shocked as he looks down there because they're walking around down there, unhurt. And there's a fourth person there. Who was the fourth person? Jesus Christ. So he has them brought out, and the only thing that was burned was their bonds. The ropes that tied them were gone. And, of course, they get promoted. It's a neat deal. And chapter 4, the chapter that follows, by the way, is one of the most interesting chapters in the Bible because it's written by a Gentile king. There's a chapter in the Bible written by a Gentile. Chapter 4 of Daniel. It's written by Nebuchadnezzar himself. In fact, written and posted throughout the known world. It's his testimony that concludes, I believe, that as a result of that, Nebuchadnezzar is saved. When I get to heaven, I expect to meet him. Be fun to chat with him. Some very interesting aspects of that. But anyway, the reason I'm getting back at all of this is that many people who look at Daniel 3 tend to see it as a type or a model or a foreshadowing of the end times. Nebuchadnezzar in that model is sort of cast in the role of the Antichrist, creating an image that he forces the world to worship. The three Jewish young men who are miraculously preserved through the fire are viewed as the 144,000, these unusual people in Revelation 7 and on, that are miraculously preserved through this time of great trouble. So many people see a modeling, if you will, of the Great Tribulation and the Antichrist and the 144,000 anticipated in this chapter. What makes that analysis rather provocative, now, the reason I bring it up, is there are places in the Old Testament where by type, the tribulation period is modeled idiomatically by burning or fire, and Daniel 3 is one of them. What makes Daniel 3 provocative, for if you haven't noticed it, is the question you ask after you read the end of the chapter, is where was Daniel? Because Daniel is conspicuous in his absence of mention. Chapter 3 doesn't mention Daniel, which gives you a couple of theories you can advance. One is that Daniel wasn't in the fiery furnace because he bowed down to the image. If you know anything about Daniel, that's pretty unlikely. Well, then you could say, well, maybe he refused to bow down, but for some reason he wasn't accused. Well, if you understand the situation, that's also very unlikely. The conclusion you come to from an argument of silence is that Daniel is just not there, and the conjecture, but it's a reasonable one, is Daniel was very highly placed and was on some errand for the king. In fact, his absence might have been the occasion that caused his enemies to try to contrive this trap for his three buddies. But standing back and looking at the model, Daniel, in the minds of some scholars, tends to be a shadowing or a hint, maybe, of the absence of the church in the tribulation. Now, if you have a pre-trib eschatology, you embrace that with great affection. If you don't happen to have that kind of eschatology, it doesn't look that convincing to you. And that's not intended to be an argument. It's just an interesting observation. And I realize there may be some of us in the audience that may not hold a pre-trib view, and that's not a problem. We'll explain it to you on the way up. It's not really a problem at all. Now, it's interesting that in verse 1 of Malachi, that the wicked here are spoken of as stubble, they're going to be burning them up, and not leave them neither root nor branch. So complete will be the judgment of the arrogant and evil, every evildoer. It's compared to stubble, will not have a root or branch meaning. This does not mean annihilation of the wicked. Many people from this verse try to argue that the wicked will be annihilated in the sense of ceasing to exist. And that's just not true. The wicked will be resurrected. And that's described, among other places, in Daniel chapter 12, verse 2. It's very expressive about it. The Bible makes it clear that there's not a cessation of existence. And if you know anything about the physics that we've talked about before, that time itself is a physical property. Take away mass, you take away time. The truth of the matter is all of us in this room are eternal, whether you like it or not, whether you're born again or not. All will be resurrected, some to life, some to an eternal separation from God. And so make no, don't try to build on this verse and this particular set of idioms that they are annihilated. Not at all. They are simply compared to stubble. They'll have no root, or they'll be really wiped out as far as the earth's concerned here. Now, I should mention that the day of the Lord, as the Bible portrays it, both in the Old Testament prophets and also in the New Testament, we'll come to some of that, includes, of course, what we call sometimes the next Holocaust. The focus of the Great Tribulation, we won't get into a whole eschatology thing here tonight, but the Great Tribulation, its focus is on Israel. It will be worldwide. One-fourth of the Revelation tells us one-fourth of the world is going to be wiped out. One-fourth of the world is going to be wiped out. But the primary focus of it is Israel. Why? Because the Old Testament label for the Great Tribulation is called the Time of Jacob's Trouble. See, in Nazi Germany, one-third of the Jewish population was wiped out in what we call the Holocaust. The next one, two-thirds, are going to be wiped out. Zechariah chapter 13, verse 8 and 9 makes that point. So one of the things, if you get into eschatology, you will want to study is the next Holocaust and what the future is for the believing remnant in Israel and how they will flee to Petra and how when Jesus Christ returns and what we call a second coming, he'll first return to Edom and rescue them, as described in detail in Isaiah 63. And he makes his triumphal entry to Mount of Olives, where it splits, and all that in Zechariah 14. But and we have a briefing on that if you want to get into the details. But let's move on. Verse 2, we're making progress. Let's see, 6 verses, 15 minutes per verse. It's going to get... No, it won't be quite that big. But unto you that fear my name shall the Son of Righteousness arise with healing in its wings. And ye shall go forth and grow up as calves of the stall. Now remember, we're translating here from Hebrew. Some of these idioms may be strange to our ears. But first of all, now he's shifted gears. Verse 2 deals with those that fear his name. That's been the issue here all the way through. The love of God encountering this snotty resistance in the 8 taunting questions by Malachi's adversaries that have occupied the previous 3 chapters. But what he's dealing with, now he's talking to those that fear his name. For them, the Son of Righteousness shall arise. Now, many scholars have problems with this, but I think most of us can quickly see this as an idiom of Jesus Christ. It's only here, it's only in the Old Testament. This is an Old Testament idiom. The Son of Righteousness, Son, S-U-N, of Righteousness, shall arise with healing in his wings, and you shall go forth. Now, this word, fear my name, is the same word as revere. In the Hebrew, both revere and fear are rendered the same. And revering God is intended here to contrast with the harsh things that these guys were saying against God. Now, the word wings, we generally see as a bird, and that's reasonable. But I should mention to you, some Jewish scholars point out that that term is also used of folds in a garment. It was customary for them to have folds in their garment where they kept their precious things. Or if I came to your house to give you a precious gift, I typically carried it in, like, it's like if you visualize a very loose sleeve, it's very similar. The folds of a garment were often where they kept a wallet or important papers or a gift for you or whatever. So the same word is used, wings. So healing in his wings could indeed, you can look at it in an aviary sense if you want to, or you can look at it as a idiom of the garment he's wearing. You follow me? And I just mentioned that for what it's worth. This figure of these calves enjoying open pasture after being cooped up in a stall is sort of the flavor of the idiom here in the Hebrew. And it's intended to express the future joy and satisfaction of the righteous. And there are lots of other passages in Isaiah 65, Hosea 14, Amos 9, Zephaniah 13. These all be in the notes for those of you who want to look at parallel or just use a good concordance. Verse 3, "And ye shall tread down the wicked, for they shall be ashes under the soles of your feet in the day that I shall do this, saith the Lord of hosts." See, this not only indicates the finality of the judgment on the wicked, but it also brings into sharp conclusion the answer to the cynical question that was asked by the unfaithful Israelites. What do we gain by carrying out his requirements? In chapter 3, verse 14, that was the issue we dealt with there. And this is sort of a final nail in their coffin, if you will. Verse 4, "Remember ye the law of Moses my servant, which I commanded unto him in Horeb for all Israel, with the statutes and judgments." Now, before I get into this, I want you to notice something, that he brings up Moses here. He's going to bring up Elijah, and we'll use that as an opportunity to explore a lot of enigmas about the passages having to do with Elijah, both here and in the New Testament. But I want you to notice almost a juxtaposition between Moses and Elijah, because here, what everybody overlooks is in verse 4, he brings up Moses. We're going to bring up Elijah. They have a lot of problems with some of the aspects of Elijah. I want you to notice the antithesis here. We have Moses alluded to here in verse 4. "Remember ye the law of Moses, my servant." Notice how he validates and vindicates Moses here. "Moses, my servant, which I commanded him in Horeb." Horeb being the ancient label for Sinai. We're talking about the giving of the Ten Commandments at Sinai. Under Horeb in all Israel with the statutes and judgments. Now again, this emphasis on remember. It echoes Deuteronomy where that's all the way through. But it's also remember. I want you to recognize that in a sense of speaking, it's like heaven going off the air for 400 years. This is a sign-off message. We're going to go through this verse and a couple more, and the Old Testament is closed. No more prophets. This is the end of it. For four centuries, we'll have a period that the scholars call the silent period that opens up, of course, with the New Testament. And so remember, he says, the law by Moses. This word, remember, is used 14 times in Deuteronomy as an exhortation of Israel concerning the law. What he's really saying, to cut through it, is that not only recall it, but do it. Don't just remember it as an intellectual exercise. Remember the law in the sense of remember your obligations and fulfill them. The phrase, "my servant Moses," not only speaks of Moses' faithfulness, and Hebrews chapter 3, verse 5 endorses that, but also reminds us all that the Lord Almighty is the same God. God that's speaking here is the same God that delivered them from Egypt in the Exodus. He's the same living God that gave them the Ten Commandments. This phrase has two sides. It authenticates Moses, but it also authenticates, in a sense, or underlines the fact that the guy that's speaking to you is the same guy that Moses, from whom Moses gave you the Ten Commandments, from whom you were delivered, you Israelites were delivered from Egypt and so forth. Now, this is just echoing the whole message that we've had in the last three chapters, previous three chapters of Malachi, how the people in Malachi's time needed a renewed sense of awe and reverence for God. And they needed to repent and be faithful to their covenant. Such a repentance would cause them to benefit rather than suffer the consequences of the day of the Lord. See, the ultimate resolution of injustice in the earth, the ultimate resolution of the prosperity of the wicked, these classic topics that Habakkuk and others have dealt with. Why do the wicked, why does God allow the wicked to prosper? And why does he allow the good to suffer? That's a dilemma that isn't confined to the book of Job. It's all through the scripture. There are many answers to that, but the ultimate answer will be the restitution of all things. The second coming of Jesus Christ, the day which is preceded, of course, by the day of the Lord. Now, we're making pretty good progress. You see, we've got now only two verses left for the chapter. Plenty of time. We're going to have lots of time. Verse 5. "Behold, I will send you Elijah the prophet before the coming of the great and dreadful day of the Lord." Now, this is the verse that we'll use as our opportunity to stop and say, wait a minute, What's all this business about Elijah? Elijah, the prophet, as it's recorded here. Let me mention something. We're going to talk a little bit as we get into the New Testament period. We're going to get all confused about John the Baptist. Because there is a sense that he's sort of Elijah the prophet, and yet there's a sense in which he's not. And we're going to go through that here in a minute. But I also want you to notice something so we don't lose our way. In the Septuagint, in some of the manuscripts, in verse 5, the Septuagint now is 3 centuries before Christ. It says, "Behold, I will send to you Elijah the Tishbite." What we're talking about here is a literal Elijah, I believe. I don't believe these are textual problems. I think what is in the text implied is literal Elijah. And I'll show you why before we're through. So we're not talking Elijah in spirit. John the Baptist was. We're talking something else, and let's go see what the scripture has to say. But here in verse 5, "Behold, God says, I will send you Elijah the prophet before the coming and great and dreadful day of the Lord." And to this day, in Jewish homes that are observant, in the sense of following the traditions, there is always an empty chair at Passover, isn't there? Who's that empty chair for? Elijah. They preserve this expectation in their practices to this very day. And it's not based only on this verse, but this is the key springboard for that view. God promised through Malachi that the prophet Elijah would come and minister before the day of the Lord. Now, many, many commentators link this verse back to chapter 3, verse 1. And if you go back to chapter 3, verse 1, to refresh your memory on that, it says, "Behold, I will send my messenger, and he shall prepare the way before me. And the Lord whom ye seek shall suddenly come to his temple, even the messenger of the covenant whom ye delight in. Behold, he shall come, saith the Lord of hosts." Now, the question, now incidentally, as you may recall from last time in chapter 3, verse 1, there are two messengers there. Because the messenger of the covenant is a label of Jesus Christ. But the real issue is, "I will send my messenger to prepare the way before me." The question that sort of lurks in our mind, is this the same prophecy or an echo of a similar prophecy as we have in chapter 4, verse 5? Many commentators link them together. They think this prophecy, the one in chapter 4, is the same as 3:1, which speaks of a messenger who prepares the Lord's coming. However, in Matthew chapter 11, it specifically states that John the Baptist was the messenger, that is, from chapter 3. In Matthew chapter 11, verses 7 through 10, we looked at that time just by way of review, that John the Baptist is indeed, apparently, at least somewhat of a fulfillment of chapter 3, verse 1. No question about that. That's not a problem. That's sort of straightforward. It's very expressed in the scripture. But the question that sort of lurks in our mind and many commentators' mind is, John the Baptist to be considered a fulfillment of the prophecy about Elijah here? See, before John the Baptist was born, an angel of the Lord predicted that he would minister, quote, "in the spirit and power of Elijah, and turn the hearts of the fathers to the children and the disobedient to the wisdom of the righteous, to make ready a people prepared for the Lord." That's all in Luke chapter 1, verse 17. This would seem to tie these two prophecies, chapter 3, verse 1, and 4, verses 5 and 6, together, and to see John the Baptist as fulfilling both of them. But there's a little problem with that, because John freely admitted that he was one that prepared the way of the Lord. He did, that's an allusion, actually, to Isaiah chapter 40, verse 3, as well as Malachi 3:1. But John expressly denied that he was Elijah in John chapter 1, verse 21 to 23. And what helps add to the confusion here is that Jesus himself called John the Elijah that was to come. And he conditioned that designation on the phrase, "if you are willing to accept it." One of the difficult problems in analyzing the logical structure of translations and grammar and the rest is when reasoning is built from a contrary to fact assumption. When you build a case on something that you know is not true, it's hard to know what that leads to, if you follow me.
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0: 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Now, imagine living with that pain for nearly 20 years. That was the life of 41-year-old Stephanie in Madagascar, where dental care is hard to find. Months of sleepless nights left her exhausted as she tried to care for her children. She survived on bowls of soft food and dreamed of eating real meals again, like the fish she sold in the local market. When Mercy Ships arrived in Madagascar, Stephanie finally received the dental care she needed. The infection was treated and her smile was restored. Stephanie beamed as she looked in the mirror and said, "God bless you. 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
1: The number of blended families in today's society has increased dramatically. And with the coming together of families, there are going to be some preferences and tendencies that differ. But as couples take on the role of parenting one another's children, this can sometimes be tricky territory and can cause many problems in the marriage relationship. We want to offer help today for those who may find themselves struggling in this area. Hi, I'm Kate Ryan for 4-Minute Focus, where we offer practical advice from Focus on the Family Australia. We received a heartfelt question from one of our listeners who wrote, "My current wife is biased against my children from my first marriage. We have 4 kids altogether, 2 from my first marriage and 2 from this one, but she clearly favours her own. At first she seemed to accept the older kids, but lately her attitude toward them has become unfairly critical and overbearing. Does this kind of thing happen often in blended families? What can I do about it?" What you're describing is actually quite common in blended families. Many step families deal with divided loyalties and conflicts over disciplinary issues. It's only natural for a biological parent to feel protective of his or her own offspring when the new spouse seems unreasonable or harsh. But while the problem is common, it isn't necessarily easy to resolve. It requires intentionality, cooperation, and hard work on the part of everyone concerned. In your case, it sounds like the relationship between your wife and your older kids is under a great deal of strain. In view of the circumstances, we recommend that you and your wife seek professional help from a trained counsellor who is skilled in working with stepfamilies. We also believe that you should locate such a counsellor right away. Your children are already facing challenges in life as a result of the breakup of your first marriage. The last thing you want to do is subject them to additional stress and pressure on the home front. Among the goals you will want to set for yourselves in therapy, perhaps the most important will be that of strengthening your marriage. In any family, whether intact or blended, the marital relationship needs to take priority. Your question indicates that you and your wife aren't seeing eye to eye, at least where the children are concerned, and if you can't find a way to heal this rift, your kids are ultimately going to suffer. In therapy, your counsellor will help you to get your couple relationship back on track and show you how to clarify the complex roles and expectations within your blended family. To find a counsellor in your area, we recommend searching the Christian Counsellors Association of Australia website at ccaa.net.au. May we also suggest that you take a look at some of the resources that we recommend to help blended families. The Smart Step Family is a brilliant book written by leading step family expert Ron Deal. In it, he reveals the 7 fundamental steps to blended family success and provides practical, realistic solutions to the issues you face as a step family. We also recommend the Smart Stepmum, which provides perspective and guidelines to help stepmothers and their families thrive. These books can be found online or at a Christian bookstore. Blending a family takes commitment and much effort from all parties involved. Don't feel disheartened if things are a little rocky for a while, and make sure to keep the lines of communication open at all times. Focus on the Family Australia's website, families.org.au, has a wealth of information for blended families. I'm Kate Ryan, inviting you to join us again for the next edition of A 4-Minute Focus.
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1: No matter where you're at in your mental health journey, I bet there is a psalm that will resonate with where you are. If you're emotionally raw, you might like a psalm of lament, like Psalm 13 that says, "How long, Lord, will you hide your face from me?" Or maybe you're cultivating trust, so you need Psalm 23 to tell you that you will get through the darkest valleys. You might need a wisdom psalm like Psalm 73 that calls you back to the straight path when you've been wandering. Hopefully, you'll get to enjoy some psalms of thanksgiving like Psalm 34, where the psalmist says, "I sought the Lord and he answered me and delivered me from all my fears." There is comfort and wisdom for all your circumstances embedded in the Word of God. If you don't know where to start, flip the Bible open to the middle and start getting into the Psalms.
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2: 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We're the Billy Graham Evangelistic Association.

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2: There's something powerful that happens when God's people come together in unity and in praise. 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During this event, ministers, pastors, leaders and believers from across the region will be invited to pray and declare God's blessing over the city of Greater Bendigo. 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Come honour Jesus Christ with heartfelt praise and seek His blessing for our community. Revival Worship 2026 on the 24th of October. One faith, one city, united in Christ. In the

0: If you've wondered about the implications of getting into a romantic relationship with a new believer, you may want to listen further, because on 4 Minute Focus, we will talk about the importance of new Christians finding a firm foundation for their faith in the early days of entering into a relationship with Jesus Christ. Hi, I'm Kate Ryan for 4 Minute Focus, where we offer practical advice from Focus on the Family Australia. A young woman wrote to us with a great question regarding relationships that went like this. Should I slow things down with my boyfriend just because he's a new Christian? I recently began dating a young man who I like very much and who seems to be a person of strong character. He accepted Christ about 5 months ago and had been attending church and Bible study before we met. Although we both have expressed our affection for each other, a friend of mine has suggested that it might be a good idea to avoid diving in head first until I'm sure that he's serious about his Christian commitment and that it's not just a passing thing. We think your friend is wise. Not that there's any good reason to break off altogether at this point. That would be unnecessary and premature. But it probably would be a good idea to slow down and cool your jets until you can assess the situation more accurately. New believers need time and space to grow. In most cases, it's best if they can concentrate on building and strengthening their relationship with Christ apart from other distractions, at least for a while. Think of Jesus' parable of the sower. The seed can't grow properly unless it's planted in good soil, kept free of weeds, and given a chance to put down deep roots. This is not to say that you are a weed, but perhaps emotional entanglements of any kind could have the effect of putting him off the track. It's also worth remembering what Paul had to say about the dangers of giving new converts too much responsibility in the church. Until he has time to mature from the inside out, a baby Christian isn't ready to fully invest himself in ministry to others. The same observation may apply to personal relationships such as dating and marriage. It's important that you try to gauge the sincerity of your boyfriend's newfound faith. What is he doing to grow closer to Christ? How is he disciplining himself to become more faithful in his walk with the Lord? Does he attend church regularly, read the scriptures, and pray? Is he part of a Bible study or small group fellowship? In asking these questions, we aren't suggesting that he needs to submit to a regimen of legalistic rules. We're just saying that you need to look carefully for evidence of the fruit of the Spirit in his life. Love, joy, peace, patience, kindness, goodness, faithfulness, gentleness, and self-control. Character is developed in the crucible of life, so watch to see how he handles himself in the middle of the pain and struggles of everyday existence. Be certain that he has a genuine interest in knowing God and that this interest is completely independent of his interest in you. In the meantime, you can encourage your boyfriend to continue growing in Christ by helping him find a strong male spiritual mentor. Sometimes the most lasting spiritual grounding and development happens within the context of a one-on-one relationship with another believer. But don't attempt to mentor him yourself. If you do, the romantic element between you will only confuse the situation, cloud his perspective, and make it harder for you to guard your own heart. Remember, the choice of a lifelong mate is a matter of profound importance. It's second only to that of a person's relationship with God, precisely because dating can lead to engagement and marriage. You need to proceed with caution. It may well be helpful to discuss your concerns at greater length with one of your pastors or a wise adult. Our advice is to pray, seek the Lord's will, be humble, and listen carefully to the advice of those who know and love you best. You won't regret it. Focus on the Family Australia's website, families.org.au, has a wealth of information around dating and relationships. I'm Kate Ryan, inviting you to join us again for the next edition of A 4 Minute Focus.
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3: G'day business owners, Peter Fitzgerald with the Handbook for Business. Let's talk about chasing fantasies. I remember showing an overworked, underpaid tradie why his business was performing so poorly. With a team of four, his profit potential was huge, but in reality, he didn't want to be there. My offer to help turn his operation around was declined. So, not only did he soldier on as a tradie, strategically he decided to buy a retail store. His wife would manage it, and in time maybe he would work there too. Knowing little about retail, they ran an opening day advert stating, under new management, up to 50% off all stock. Absolutely the wrong message to convey. And sure enough, in time they had to sell up as their retail venture turned out to be a fantasy. And note this, the big end of town also gets caught chasing fantasies. A few years ago, Woolies, the fresh food people, set up Masters Home Improvement to take on the dominant Bunnings. It was a financial disaster. And Bunnings took their successful Aussie business model to the UK, and it too was a financial disaster. The bottom line, chasing fantasies will surely end in losses. My counsel for business owners? Stick to your knitting, the experts say. To which I would add, work out the best niche to target within your marketplace, then aim to be the most sought-after premium supplier serving that niche. Don't be distracted by unrelated business or investment fantasies. Rather, fix your underperforming business, then get into a financial position where you can thoroughly investigate other opportunities in your niche or outside if you're led that way. The Bible, our handbook counsel for today, Proverbs 28:19. The one who works his land or business will have plenty of food, but whoever chases fantasies will have his fill of poverty. 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
5: Well, the song I'm going to share with you is a song called Shadow of Your Arm. I wrote the song after taking my little boy for a long walk. It was a beautiful sunny day, and the sun just kept bugging him. He was sitting in his stroller, and he keeps sneezing, and he just hated that it was in his face. It was too bright. And so I figured I'll just walk in front of the stroller, walk beside the stroller in different spots, no matter where, wherever the sun was coming. And he was fine. The sun was gone. He has no idea why the sun's gone. He's just not sneezing and not being bothered by the sun. And God was just really speaking to me in that moment and just reminding me that there are so many things that could come at me. But because I am in the shadow of the Almighty, I'm safe in that shelter, I'm protected. And he was just reminding me that he is a God who is watching over me and protecting me when I am safe in his shadow. And Psalm 91 says, whoever dwells in the shelter of the Most High will rest in the shadow of the Almighty. And so kind of started singing this song over him, and next thing you know, it turned into a full song. So I'll share it with you. I hope you're encouraged today.
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0: Carolyn Pace is an American missionary who's been serving in Peru since the 1960s. 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

0: child's negative behavior can often be linked to their internal compass. For example, their emotions and reactions to things that are bothering them. Or a child can be learning unacceptable behavior from outside influences such as friends, family members, or exposure to inappropriate images and events on television. The bottom line is that undesirable behavior is often a telltale sign that something is going on at a deeper level, and this should not be ignored. On the next 4-Minute Focus, we're going to talk about different circumstances that may influence a child's behavior negatively. Hi, I'm Brett Ryan for 4-Minute Focus, where we offer practical advice from Focus on the Family Australia. We recently received a question from a concerned parent who is dealing with her son's abusive behavior. She asked, should we be concerned about our oldest son's abusive behavior towards his siblings and our household pets? We're constantly getting on his case about hitting his younger siblings, and lately he's also been hurting the cat and dog. I used to think that he was just aggressive or hyperactive, but now I'm not so sure. Is this behavior pathological? The first question that comes to mind is, what else is going on in your child's life that might be driving him to take out his frustrations on pets and smaller, weaker siblings? Is there tension or dysfunction at home? Conflict between mum and dad? Or impending divorce? Trouble at school? Bullies in the neighbourhood? A death in the family? Or some other type of trauma or loss? Any of these circumstances could lead to the kind of behaviour you're describing. If something in this list jumps out at you, or if other issues suggest something as likely sources of anger or aggression, we'd encourage you to go straight to the heart of the matter. Deal with the underlying cause first. Only then will it become possible to deal directly with the abusive acts that are causing you so much concern. If you're still baffled, ask yourself, if your child's behavior can be traced to outside influences, is there another boy in the neighborhood who treats his pets this way? Has your son recently been exposed to a lot of violent television or video games? Are there other people in his life, friends or members of the extended family, who display abusive tendencies? Remember, children learn by imitation and often copy what they see exemplified in the world around them. If neither of these seems likely, you'll have to step up the intensity of your investigation. We suggest you begin by sitting down with your son and asking him what's going on. See if you can get him to pinpoint a reason for the cruel treatment he's been dishing out. Don't raise your voice or blow your top. Instead, draw him out gently and question him patiently. Do your best to encourage him to talk. We'd also strongly encourage you to enlist the help of a child psychologist or family counsellor. It's particularly important that you seek out professional assistance if you feel that your son's behaviour indicates a pattern of abuse. A trained therapist will have a number of tools at their disposal, such as play therapy and personality analysis, that will help you get to the bottom of the problem. To find a Christian counsellor, we recommend the Christian Counsellors Association of Australia's website at ccaa.net.au to search for a suitable counsellor in your area. You may also be interested in a book called Boundaries with Kids. 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Remember to try and be calm and non-threatening in your approach to your child, and to make sure that he knows that you love him and that you want to help him. If you'd like more parenting resources, go to families.org.au. This program was produced by Focus on the Family Australia. I'm Brett Ryan, inviting you to join us again for the next edition of A 4-Minute Focus.
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5: Hey guys, this is Jimmy Cravity. I'm previewing a new song of mine called The Last Amen. This song I had the pleasure of featuring my good friend Matt Redman on it, and we wrote this song together with Quentin Trotter. Jesus is saying to the church in Revelations 3 that I am the beginning and the end. I'm the faithful and true witness. I am the Amen. I'm God's yes. And we wanted to just give voice to this truth. I hope you enjoy it, and I hope the truth in this song resonates with you deeply.

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0: I'm kind of the wild and reckless one in the marriage. My husband is very conservative and safe and calculated. And I thought, there's no way in the world this man is going to move his family to live on a ship in West Africa. There's no way.
1: Turns out Rayanne Newquist was wrong about her husband. 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

0: to live much longer. Thanks to the brain, you can listen to someone talk and begin to put your reply together for him, while your brain is also directing a number of other projects, like your heartbeat, breathing, and blood chemistry, without your conscious attention. Your brain, through its extended sensory system, allows your finger to feel a vibration of less than 8/1000th of an inch, or see 10 million different colours. The brain is so marvellously complex that even scientists who deny the soul and believe that the material stuff is all that exists have admitted that the brain leads them to wonder if there is not more to reality. Some are now even willing to talk about a spiritual reality.
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You can believe on Jesus right now. 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Jesus is Lord. And if you believe in your heart that God raised him from the dead, you will be saved. Believe on Jesus. It will save your life.

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4: Welcome to Bigger Questions, recorded live in the city of Melbourne. Today's big question, why do we explore space, reflecting on 50 years since the moon landing? We're asking this question today to three people. Our first guest is Dr. Jonathan Clark. Jonathan is a session instructor in astrobiology at Swinburne University, the president of Mars Society Australia, and a director of ISCAST, an organisation for Christians in science. Please welcome Dr. Jonathan Clark. My next guest is Diane McGrath. Diane is an astronaut candidate, sustainability consultant, PhD researcher, blogger, and one of the final 100 candidates for the Mars One Human Settlement Program. Please welcome Diane McGrath. And my third guest is Dr. James Murray. James is a former astrophysicist and senior program manager at Astronomy Australia. He's also president of Mount Burnett Observatory, a community astronomical observatory in the Dandenong Ranges, east of Melbourne. Please welcome Dr. James Murray. So this year marks the 50th anniversary since the moon landing. Now, I am revealing my age a little bit, but I actually wasn't alive 50 years ago. Now, John, you were alive 50 years ago. I'm not trying to insult people by talking about their age at the very start of the conversation. But do you remember much of the moon landing?
5: Yes, I do. I was 10 years old, which dates me quite precisely. I was living in Thailand at the time. My parents are missionaries in Thailand, so we didn't have TV. What was that? We had radio, and we got up at some horrible hour of the morning and sat in our lounge room and listened to the radio, shortwave radio, Voice of America, of the moon landing.
4: Now, Diane, it's very rude to ask a woman her age, but you were actually born...
6: I was alive. I was one day old. So I don't recall the lunar landing very well. My mother certainly does.
4: Right. Did she put you up in front of the TV screen or something to try to say that you've experienced it?
6: I don't think she did that. Okay. It's the sort of thing that if you're alive back then, it's just... It was so momentous an occasion. Like my parents did talk about it when I was a child, and my father was mad keen on science fiction, and I think he took me to one of my first movies, which was of course Star Wars. So,
4: right. Which is a true story.
6: It's a documentary.
4: It's a long time ago.
6: In the galaxy far,
4: right,
6: far
4: yes,
6: away.
4: That's right. Yeah. Yes. How about you then, James? So you were also close. You were just
7: very close, just a few days afterwards. But the way it affected me was the very first book I had was a scrapbook, and my mother had made it for me. And the picture, page one of that book, was the moon landing. So that is, and I've still got it. It's almost a marker for my life in astronomical terms.
4: Yeah. So it was obviously one small step for man, one giant leap for mankind, but also an important step for your own life as well.
7: Yes.
4: In terms of shaping.
7: Yeah, one of my first sort of images that's fixed in my head opening that book and looking inside.
4: But to kick off Bigger Questions, we like to ask a couple of smaller questions. We do try to have a bit of fun on the show. Now, today we're asking three space experts on why we explore space as we reflect on 50 years since the moon landing. So I thought I'd test you on how much do you know about the moon landing. There's two questions, both multiple choice. Okay, question one. What flavour ice cream did Baskin-Robbins release in 1969 to commemorate America's landing on the moon? Was it A, Lunar Cheesecake, B, Moonberry, C, Blue Moon, or D, Democracy Wins, Take That, Russia?
8: We didn't have ice cream where I grew up.
4: So what are you going to...
6: I'm going to guess B.
4: You're going to go B, right? How about you guys in the end?
7: I think I'm going to go for the cheesecake.
4: Lunar Cheesecake, that's... Yeah. What about you, John?
9: You're going to... I'll go for the Democracy Wins.
4: It's very nice, but the actual answer is actually A, Lunar Cheesecake. Well, so, James. Why not? Yeah, the original Lunar Cheesecake featured Lunar Green cheesecake ice cream with an Apollo 11 marshmallow ribbon. Now, I'm not sure if that's served on the moon, because I have actually heard that they're putting a restaurant on the moon. It's good food, but no atmosphere.
8: Oh. Don't give up your day job.
4: This is my day job.
7: I thought it just cratered there.
4: Okay, it's going to get better. Trust me. Yeah, press me too much. In July 1969, during the first moon landing, what event did NASA keep under wraps? Was it A, the discovery of life and an alien civilization on the moon? Was it B, an argument between Buzz Aldrin and Neil Armstrong as to who would get to set foot on the moon first? Was it C, the taking of communion by Buzz Aldrin on the moon? Or D, the fact that it was all a hoax, the moon landing never actually happened? So which of this was kept under wraps from NASA? Maybe we'll start with you, James. Which one are you going to go with first?
7: I'm going to go for C.
4: You go for C, taking the communion, yeah?
9: Yep, I'll go for C
4: too. You go for C. You don't have to go with the group if you want, but I would if you'd like to get it right. Yeah.
6: It might be C.
4: It might be C. And the answer is C. Yes, it was the taking of communion by Buzz Aldrin on the moon was kept under wraps by NASA. So congratulations, James. You're out of this world. You got two of our two smaller questions right. The rest of you all passed as well. Big round of applause. Now, it is intriguing, though, that today about 5% of Americans believe that the moon landings were faked. And a documentary called Conspiracy Theory, Did We Land on the Moon, raised a number of evidences to suggest that the moon landing was faked. The documentary claimed that NASA did not have the technical capability of going to the moon, but pressure due to the Cold War and the Soviet Union forced them to fake it. So, James, are we celebrating 50 years since one of the greatest hoaxes of all time, or did the moon landing really happen?
7: I'm going to say categorically no. Obviously, the moon landings were real, but if I were to give a longer answer, one of my favourite subjects in high school was not science, it was actually English, and it was critical thinking was the subject that I was taught. And the emphasis on critical thinking was trying to understand who was telling you what they were telling you and what they were trying to achieve by telling you. And I think when you think about the conspiracy theories, well, who is the person that's telling you the theory and what are they trying to achieve? And when that first movie came out, it was just someone trying to make a buck.
4: Oh, the conspiracy theory movie?
7: Yeah.
4: So you saw the film?
7: Well, I haven't seen the Netflix one, but the original one. I've had a bit of a
8: Fox
7: hunt
8: TV
7: around.
8: Or whatever
7: The Fox one. And all these little facts that are questioned, like you can't see the stars in the pictures, the flag is waving and all the rest. For the stars, for example, you just need to take your mobile phone outside and spend 5 seconds just taking a photo of the sky and you can sort of say, well, that's not right.
4: That's great.
6: And having some of the more recent lunar endeavours with the sort of visual images we can get from the moon now, we can see where the footprints are. Like we can actually see them.
4: The tracks from the little buggy that was around. That's your understanding, isn't it, James? That you can actually, there's sort of things you can actually verify now that the moon landing...
7: And the thing about the moon landing is it's something that you could fake in the moment, perhaps, but they've had to fake 50 years of history since then as well.
8: And all the other missions that have gone to the moon since then, from Japan, from India, from China, from Israel, the Europeans, further Russian missions... How are they? It would be very, very courageous, as Sir Humphrey would say, to have undertaken such an endeavour.
4: Yeah. Now, historians claim gold, God, and glory as motivations for European colonial expansion. So, do you think that these motives can also apply for our desire to explore space? What do you think, James?
7: It's a very good question. So,
10: I'm glad you keep saying that, because that is my day job.
7: I think it's sort of a basic human... It's something that's hardwired into us. We've always been trying to explore, challenge, doing things that you don't know you're going to come back from. You know, you think about Captain Cook and all those people who set sail for the Great Southern Land, then you think of Shackleton and Scott and the people who explored the Antarctic. They're always doing crazy things. So the, within just the human psyche, I think there's this need to do it. And then you take a whole civilization, and there is this mixture of greed, there's a mixture of... So I think go back a few hundred years and religion would have played a very important part in it. I think maybe less so now.
6: I almost think that there's an opportunity. If we do think of that God aspect along with the others, then is there an element to rethink how we do exploration instead of it being one nation or a nationhood? It becomes a humanity and all of humanity doing something, and so thus it unites us in a very different way. So perhaps the faith element is actually bringing humanity together more.
4: Perhaps I mean, also, could also be divisive one. We'll come to that in a bit more of our conversation in a moment. So there is obviously money to be made potentially in mining space, but the quest is though, is it for resources or is there something more going on, James?
7: Well, I think that resources would have to be very low down on the list. I mean, I've spent a decade in banking, and there's a theory of return for risk, and I think the risk is very high.
4: Yeah,
7: and the return is probably not quite there for the risk that you're going to take.
4: Right. So there's something else driving us as well, that to explore absolutely. Space rather than just getting money, although there's potentially money to be made.
6: Yeah. Even just the conquistadors and the explorers too, those sorts of parts of the world, the theory was that there was this, the cities of gold. Did they ever find them?
11: They found chocolate.
6: But who we see this? This might have driven
4: part of it.
6: Part of the
4: exploration. There's something greater going on.
6: There's
4: as well.
6: Something greater. Yeah. Yeah.
11: Well, it doesn't have to be real for a banker to put money in it necessarily.
6: No, that's true. Yeah.
4: So then, what was achieved by going to the moon? The famous line, of course: "One small step for man, one giant leap for mankind." So, what do you think, in particular, was that giant leap? Maybe we'll start with you, James.
7: I think it truly made us question our own place in the universe. I mean, we talked a little bit about just the fact in getting to the moon, people started looking back at the Earth, and there's that very famous photo that the astronauts on Apollo 8 took called Earthrise in 1968, so just around Christmas time in 1968. And this colour photo of a blue and white sphere hanging in space, just rising over the limb of the moon, was enough to change the way people thought about the environment. It really made people question what we are doing to our planet. So that's major achievement, in my view. So it's just what it's done to the way we look at things.
10: It's more than just technical. It's actually it really impacts ourselves.
6: Yeah. I think so. I mean, the environmental movement really, just to build from that, the first Earth Day happened in 1970. So the very next year after the lunar landing, all of us who are still on this planet realised, we've seen this image now and we have to protect it. We didn't have to have gone to space to do it. But if someone hadn't gone to space, we wouldn't have taken things to that sort of level.
8: I think it's very important for that. It's also the peace movement has been used to illustrate how many philosophical and religious books and papers, perhaps the most influential photo in history. But the most important thing was people had photos of the Earth from the moon before. I mean, one of the Russian Zond spacecraft took a color photo from the moon, very similar to that. Lunar Orbiter, one of the Lunar Orbiters, took the same thing, even called it Earthrise. But the fact there was a human being behind that camera taking that photo, suddenly, yeah, this wasn't just a clever machine doing something. This was one of us taking that photo out there.
4: So, Diane, what else do you think we learned about ourselves in the moon program?
6: Just how capable we are of doing extraordinary things. Yeah. I mean, there was a time in history when people started to go back to study. We saw more people sign up to do PhDs after the lunar landing than any other time in history. So excited us, it inspired us. And sometimes I think we need to see people even just striving to do something remarkable to make us think,
4: it's possible.
6: Oh, it's possible.
4: And the moon was, so it's an inspiration.
6: Oh, absolutely.
4: Now, as we've mentioned, the Apollo 8 mission in December 1968, the Apollo 8 mission succeeded in becoming the very first human mission to orbit the moon. Then in a transmission broadcast to the whole world on Christmas Eve 1968, the astronaut William Anders said, "We are now approaching lunar sunrise, and for all the people back on Earth, the crew of Apollo 8 has a message that we would like to send you. In the beginning, God created the heaven and the earth." Now, this was the very first verses of the Bible from Genesis chapter 1, and then Anders, James Lovell and Frank Borman, the astronauts of that mission, proceeded to read the creation story of the Bible from Genesis 1, 1 to 10. So what are your reflections then on the Bible, this Genesis story being quoted on the Apollo 8 mission at a really significant point in human history? John, what are your reflections?
8: I did hear that live, but it was of course in all the papers, and I thought it was great. I was a Christian then, I'm a Christian now, and I thought it was beautiful, and somehow it captured the bigger dimension of what was being done. And here we have something that's basically a competition between superpowers for glory. And you've got fairly outwardly unreflective fighter jocks doing it. And suddenly we're reminded that there was more to all of this than just glory, than just a bunch of fighter jocks doing things. These people were reflective. And these people actually rose to the occasion, and it was a dialogue between someone in NASA Public Affairs and Frank Borman, who's a mission commander, that came up with this idea. And it ties back to what we've alluded to indirectly several times, the overview effect or the overlook effect. When people look at the Earth from space or from the moon, it changes their perspective.
6: And I think it was important that the words that were spoken were not words written by just an American man.
4: A contemporary.
6: No, that was very important because, I mean, that we were in the middle of the Cold War. And there was a lot of atrocity that was going on at that time, too. We had the Vietnam War going on as well.
8: It was a terrible year.
6: It was awful. There was...
8: Martin Luther King was shot.
6: Yeah, assassination. Exactly. Yeah. So at this time, we had... Lovell was asked, you've got 5 or 6 minutes. You've got to say something for this 5 or 6 minutes when you're
10: it's
6: up
10: a
6: there.
10: Christmas message.
6: Go for your life. Mm-hmm. And he was like, oh, I want to say something about peace on Earth. But how does he, an American man, say something about peace? It would have seemed quite hypocritical. Mm-hmm. So that's when he punted the "give me a hand here" to the PR folks back in the president's office.
8: Yeah.
6: But it was actually the wife of the PR fellow, Christine Layton, because Joe Layton was struggling, like, what do I write? And
8: no pressure.
6: she came out, it was about like 3 or 4 in the morning, and said, "Genesis, don't you write it, it's written."
4: So then, Diane, we've talked about this creation story, it's the idea of something greater, something bigger, but why is the idea of space connected with the idea of God?
6: I think it's come from all of the different faiths, and even if we think back to what the First Nations people from this land, the Dreamtime, how much of it is now the stories in the stars. We've always looked to the stars, no matter which particular faith it's come from. The story of creation is there in some form or another, so it doesn't surprise me at all that there's a connection between God and space, no matter what religious background, I think.
4: Mm. Well, that being in space was a challenge to some, the faith of some. So William Anders, who had read the first chapter of Genesis, later said, "When I looked at the Earth on the way back, and some time to be a little more contemplative, it underscored the thinking really for the first time that we are a small piece of an almost infinite universe. Before the flight, I was a Catholic and had communion from my old parish priest, but I must say my faith was somewhat undercut as I looked back on a tiny Earth and I got to thinking, is that really the centre of the universe?" So, Jonathan, it seemed that the change of perspective was significant for Anders. Now, you are a Christian believer. Do you think that your faith would be undercut if you were presented with the Earth in a different way as Anders was?
5: I would be gobsmacked by what I would see and the privilege of being there. Mm-hmm. I don't think it would, because how he expressed that actually shows the problem. You know, he saw the Earth as the centre of the universe. And, you know, from a theological perspective, God is the centre of the universe.
4: Right.
5: So there is one problem. So
4: you wouldn't necessarily have the same issue that he had?
5: Without doing it, I can't guarantee it, but I'd be very surprised.
4: Right.
5: And, of course, his crewmates did not have that experience. So, you know, Frank Borman and Jim Lovell. So,
4: Yeah. Well, it has been 50 years since the moon landing, but there seems to be something about human desire for exploration, and the big question is now, where next? And it seems that Mars is the focus and potential destination for human exploration. So, Diane, you are a candidate for the Mars One Human Settlement Program. Now, the goal of this program is to establish human settlement on Mars. Now, can you tell us a little bit about the program? Because it's a one-way trip.
6: That's right.
4: That's right, isn't it?
6: Yeah, so the concept is by establishing a permanent settlement, we can show that we can share space as a united humanity. And Mars One is not a government-run agency. They're an international, apolitical organisation. So the candidates come from, at the moment, 34 different countries. So,
4: yep.
6: And honestly, it's probably going to be the launch pad for further exploration if it's successful. For me, I'm interested in the one-way part.
4: It's the intriguing part. It attracts you, does it, the one-way part?
6: Well, because I'm so passionate about sustainability, to live on Mars, resupply is going to be just, it's ridiculous to think about. I mean, it's a what, 50, minimum 54 million.
4: You don't want to leave your toothpaste behind.
6: We're going to have to be completely sustainable.
4: Yeah.
6: To survive on Mars in that what would be a tiny closed loop of our living environment. So everything from producing and managing all of our own food, waste won't exist. It'll be resources that are used differently and so forth. And so if we can do that and show we can do that for this tiny little space on Mars, then we can do it here for this giant closed loop.
4: Mm. Now, there were over 200,000 global applicants for the Mars One opportunities, and now you're one of the final 100 left. Why do you think there was so much interest in a one-way trip to Mars?
6: I was quite staggered, actually, when I saw how many people had applied or started that application process. So I didn't actually tell my parents when I first applied because I thought it was a need-to-know basis.
4: Okay, right.
6: When was the last time that we've seen something so extraordinary? Except, you know, the lunar landing. When was the last time we were so inspired by something humanity has done together? Because we all felt united as humanity when man stepped on the moon. You know, the French were there like, oh, we are on the moon. There was not a French person on that crew.
4: Mm.
6: But the French were all there too. Like, you know what I mean? So we felt united.
4: So what would you be sacrificing then for such a trip?
6: Trading off. Yeah, I think.
4: Yeah.
6: Well, I think about it. I've thought about this quite a bit. When I first heard about the mission, and I took quite a few months to really do the research, you know, due diligence on the organisation, what's their technology roadmap, what's their funding model like, all this sort of stuff. But then I also thought, well, what would I be giving up, and what would my life be like, and what are the health risks I would face? So, but because I saw it as something which was so visionary, the term that I didn't see those things, the things I'd be giving up as a sacrifice, but more as a trade-off.
4: Trade-off.
6: If I embrace it as, well, that's just a part of that decision-making, then it made it a lot easier to press enter.
4: Okay. So how then have you prepared for such a trip? Like, do you eat lots of Mars bars? Like,
6: the opposite, actually.
4: Okay, right, yeah.
6: Mars One have still got one final stage of selection to go to trim us down to what will be 12 to 24 people to start roughly 10 years of training. But I started a lot of my own training already. When I saw what the health risks were and I realised that Diane McGrath, 2013, 2014, etc., had to look vastly different for 2031, which is when the first human mission is planned. I mean, bone mass, muscle mass loss, vision impairment, hearing, mental health, all of these sorts of things. So I started working on training those things from then. And so I've increased my bone mass since then. I've managed to put on a couple of percentage each year because I thought if I can put some in the bank.
8: Are you denser than you were?
6: I am. Good dad joke. I like that.
8: My dad.
6: I like that one. I've not heard that.
10: There's also, so it's affected your diet as well.
6: Oh, absolutely. Yeah. I've altered my diet dramatically. I do eat crickets and insects.
10: So you eat insects?
6: I do eat insects.
10: What's the rationale for that?
6: Well, it's supposed to be part of the food system for Mars, from what Mars One are contemplating. Predominantly plant-based with hydroponic system. I prefer aquaponics.
10: Yeah.
6: Don't mind a bit of fish. So their concept is, though, to supplement that with insects and algae, which are extremely nutrient-dense. And insects would play an important role in the food production system too.
12: Yeah. So, James, Jonathan, you keen for a one-way trip to Mars? James?
7: Not me. I've got too many children.
10: And they don't annoy you too much. That's going to be a good excuse to
7: imagine what the Christmas bills would be like. Something with presents, but yes. No, I can really understand it. And just hearing Diana talk about it, I can feel inspired by it, but it's...
10: Also, it's not something for you.
7: No, I'm quite happy to be here.
10: Yeah.
8: Well, 24 people went to the moon and 400,000 people made that happen. So
10: yeah.
6: Mm-hmm.
8: So that's part of it. Well, I think it's... personally, I'd want to come back. I want to talk bore my grandchildren about the story.
12: So is human settlement on Mars possible?
8: Yes. I'd say 90%. Certainly, I think a mission to Mars is possible. Whether we could live there long term and reproduce is something we have to go there to find out.
10: Mm. We need people like Diane to give it a go.
8: Give it a go, yeah, that's right. And if we don't try, we'll never know. And in terms of resources, you know, Mars, although it's low pressure air, it's got carbon resources, there's water, there's materials that you can use to make bricks, clay-rich rocks. It will be a very high-tech sort of existence in some ways.
12: So to our three space travellers here today, why do we explore space? Start with you, James.
7: Because every time we find something new, it turns our understanding upside down.
8: For me, it's the new horizons. Our horizons are so small now as a society. And by looking out into space and exploring the planets, suddenly our horizons get very large again. And I think that's a good thing.
10: So what you're doing, why do we explore space?
6: Inspiration and just the great beauty. And as my mother would say, why not?
12: Well, let me leave you with what was quoted by the Apollo 8 astronauts orbiting the moon as a message to the Earth from Genesis 1:1. In the beginning, God created the heaven and the earth. Look forward to you joining us next time for Bigger Questions. Please thank our guests today, Dr. Jonathan Clark, Diane McGrath and Dr. James Murray.
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0: is something most people want. We want to see restitution for wrongs done. Could this be because we were created by the God of justice? It is God's heart to administer justice, and he has a big heart for the poor, the needy, the widowed and fatherless. In modern terms, for the vulnerable in society. In fact, he set up a welfare system for Israel to ensure the vulnerable were fed and cared for. God is also judge. He administers perfect justice because he has no bias and cannot be corrupted. He calls a spade a spade. It is his mercy that gives people time to repent. It is his justice that prevents evil from prevailing. Revelation speaks of a time when Jesus will ride out with justice to judge and wage war against evil powers. Walking in this faith requires understanding of God's justice and that his redemption plan saves people from his final judgment.
1: Bite-sized with KTM.
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4: Psalm 119, verse 114. You are my shelter and my shield. I put my hope in your word. The word for today is about your quiet time. What's stopping you from having a regular quiet time with God? Maybe the very thought feels filled with shoulds and ought tos, like another item to add to the unending checklist of your life. So you think, maybe later, maybe when life slows down. We need to shed the myths and impractical expectations the enemy uses to prevent us from experiencing the joy of knowing Jesus and being known by him. David wrote in Psalm 27, verses 4 to 6, "The one thing I ask of the Lord, the thing I seek most, is to live in the house of the Lord all the days of my life, delighting in the Lord's perfections and meditating in his temple. For he will conceal me there when trouble comes. He will hide me in his sanctuary. He will place me out of reach on a high rock. Then I'll hold my head high above my enemies who surround me. My heart has heard you say, 'Come and talk with me.' And my heart responds, 'Lord, I'm coming.'" When David wrote those words, there was no temple or house of the Lord. So what did he mean? That God is as close to you as prayer, and that you can seek the Lord, delight in the Lord, meditate on the Lord, and talk with the Lord anywhere and any time. The words, "You're my place of quiet retreat," mean that you can withdraw from people, pressures and problems and draw fresh strength from the Lord by communing with him in your heart and mind. It can happen anywhere and any time. Your quiet time. That's the word for today.
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5: You know, the song, more than anything, has a pretty simple story. It was just that I was asking myself the question, do I want Jesus more than anything? Do I want him more than I want what the success in a music industry? Do I want him more than I want accolades from people? Do I want him more than I want my plans on this side of eternity come to happen, you know? Or do I want Jesus more than anything this world could ever offer? And I think about how someday I will stand in his presence and I will look in his eyes and I will see he is all I ever wanted. He's all you and I have ever longed for. Maybe we didn't know it. And we'll look back on this world and this life and we'll say, Jesus, why did I ever let anything else be more important than you?

don't want to wait till just someday. I want to mean it now. I want to be like Peter in John 21, 17, where he says, after being asked three times by Jesus, do you love me, Peter? Peter says, Lord, you know all things. You know that I love you. I want to be able to say to Jesus, you know all things. You know that I want you more than anything.

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6: In the late 18th century, William Wilberforce was converted. Almost single-handedly, he broke the shackles of slavery.
7: People there were just totally different.
8: We are looking at the footprint of God over the last 2,000 years.
9: Since the Roman legion destroyed Jerusalem in the year 70 A.D., the Jewish people have a nation of their own.
10: And he said, well, no, Randy, we're not all just faking it. There is a living hope, and his name is Jesus. And I believe that that's really why you're here.
11: Christ died for us.
12: Hi, and welcome to History Makers. I'm Matt Prater. Today, our guest is Mark Stiles, a sexual abuse survivor who's got an incredible story of forgiveness, repentance, and healing that he's going to share with us today. Welcome to the show, mate. How are you doing?
13: I'm doing really good, thanks, Matt. How are you, mate?
12: Really good. Now, mate, I was so impressed when I saw you at the National Day of Prayer and Fasting, sharing about your story and how you actually came to a point where you could forgive those who'd abused you. It really is a powerful moment in the Australian church that we're talking about at the National Day of Prayer, when the leaders of many denominational leaders were there, and they were all, you know, praying for you and washing your feet and asking for forgiveness. It was a real powerful moment. Why don't we get you to share a bit of your story so that people know a little bit about where you're from. So whereabouts were you born and raised? Where are you from?
13: Born in Melbourne, in Victoria, mate, and grew up there till about the age of six.
12: Okay.
13: And then moved on to Canberra. Mm-hmm. Lived in Canberra till the age of about 11 and a half.
12: Mm-hmm.
13: And then from Canberra went to Goulburn in New South Wales to the Salvation Army Boys Home there.
12: Okay. Mm. Now, you've been in front of the Royal Commission sharing your story over the last couple of years, and you really weren't in a place to share until just recently, mainly because of an encounter with God that we're going to get to shortly. But let's just hear a bit of your story. Tell us what happened back in Goulburn when you were growing up.
13: Well, I was sent to the boys' home as a result of basically growing up fatherless for all the years before. And in those days, there was a comment, an uncontrollable child. In my case, I was put in there just in case. If you read my documentation from those days, it says we'll put him there just in case he goes awry, which was quite interesting, really. So one day I was growing up in Leafy Curtain in the ACT, and the next day I was in quite an imposing building in Goulburn in New South Wales with 78 other boys I'd never met before. And a handful of staff from the church.
12: And what was life like there?
13: What was life like? Life was very regimented. There was extreme regimentation, as if it was an army type of environment, which it was, of course. And I suppose when you're managing, you know, 78 odd boys, you've got to have that certain thing in place. It was a very lonely place. It was devoid of love. It was devoid of pleasantries. It was devoid of family. And it was a real tough environment. And growing up in the town as well and integrating into the town, going to school, etc., it was also very tough because we were looked down on as being second-class citizens and would never amount to anything, etc., etc. I was quite often told that by my teachers at Goulburn High School, you know, that I was useless, would never amount to anything. And they shouldn't be bothered wasting their time with me and all of my other colleagues that were also in the boys' home at the time.
12: And tell us what you were able to share at the Royal Commission recently.
13: I went to the Royal Commission in February last year, and I shared my time in the boys' home in relation to the abuses that we suffered. So they were sexual abuses, and they were also physical abuses, beatings, etc. Following that, there was also emotional abuse. You know, I would be dragged out of bed at 3 o'clock in the morning, given a toothbrush, and told to go downstairs and scrub the toilets with a toothbrush. Mm. I would do that for an hour, and then I'd be assaulted by one of the staff members there.
12: Mm.
13: So
12: it must have really been something quite crippling, physically, but emotionally, during your younger years. How many years did this take place?
13: I was only there for 1¾ years.
12: Mm-hmm.
13: There were others that were there for a lot longer than I was, but it was absolutely debilitating. It destroys your fabric of who you are and how you're growing up. And when you grew up fatherless, as I did in the first place, that's even worse. So taking that into life, you take into life a lot of mistrust, hate. You take into life a lot of arrogance,
12: mm-hmm.
13: Very poor opinions, and those sorts of things. And they form part of who you are, what you choose to do with life. And as I said in Canberra recently, I made a lot of bad decisions, mm. but they were without foundation. So basically I was a foundationless person wandering around the earth, and as I did for a while later in life, wandering around the world, working, doing this, doing that, but a rudderless ship, if you will.
12: Mm.
13: Mm.
12: And then around about 5 years ago, you had an encounter with God, and you discovered your real Heavenly Father, and that kind of prepared you to be able to share about what you went through as a child.
13: Mm.
12: Tell us about that encounter.
13: I was woken one morning, funnily enough. I used to drink a fair bit, and I got up one morning. I was woken one morning at 4 o'clock in the morning, and got up and I started writing. I got onto my computer and I started writing, and I had no idea what I was writing. What I started writing was a book of my experiences there. So in my emotional world, etc., it was a culmination. I think God brought me to that place. And once I'd written about 60 pages, and honestly, I've never written 60 pages of anything in my life. So I did that, crawled into the bottle for a weekend. Then Monday went back to work, and I was on my way home, and I was just feeling quite emotional about having written what I did, and I was replaying it as you do in your mind, and I heard the voice of God very clearly said, "Mark, Jesus is alive."
12: Mm.
13: And I had to pull over. I broke down into tears. It was too much. I just really? And it was almost, that was the beginning of me discovering what I'd wanted all my life was a dad.
12: Mm.
13: And I had the best one. You know, this wasn't a shopping expedition. I had the top of the tree, the very best dad I could have, which is God the Father.

0: You're listening to History Makers, and today we're speaking to Mark Stiles. And then after that encounter, you got back into, you know, being a part of church and started getting full on for God. And then at some stage you decided you wanted to speak up about what happened to you as a child. What triggered that?
1: Wife and I sat down and talked about it quite a lot. And I wanted to go to the Royal Commission and empower people that may not have the capacity to go and talk. I wanted to let them know that it was okay, because it's not our fault. We didn't do this as children, as the innocents. We didn't beat ourselves, etc., etc. And I wanted to go there, and I wanted to let guys know, and that's why I was named publicly, and I chose that. I could have had a pseudonym, and there were some guys that did that, and that's fine, you know. For me, I thought, no, I've got to let other. I wanted to let other people know. That was my driving force to start with.
0: And then when you were invited to the National Day of Prayer and Fasting with James Condon, the leader of the Salvation Army, also leaders from the Australian Christian churches, from Hillsong, from the Catholics and Anglicans, all these church leaders there, and you were told that you were going to be sharing your testimony on stage and they were going to be asking for forgiveness, and also they were going to wash your feet. What was your reaction to that?
1: You almost got that right, Matt. They said they were going to wash feet. They didn't necessarily mention my feet.
0: Right.
1: So when I found out it was my feet, I thought, oh, gee, I'm glad I did my nails the day before. but when you grow up without a father, when you grow up without God the Father, it's very hard to accept anything from anybody. And one of the things that I've learnt since hearing the voice of God is that child abuse victims, male and female, have a lot of difficulty in asking for things for themselves.
0: Mm.
1: You know, they have a lot of difficulty in saying, that's okay, I can accept that. So I think I briefly ducked back to that place when James said to me, we're going to wash your feet today. And I sort of thought, are you?
0: Mm.
1: Okay. But it was a very humbling moment for me. It was a very powerful moment, I believe, in the spirit realm. But it was very humbling for me, and it was everything I could do not to cry on stage.
0: Mm.
1: You know, it broke me. If I needed any more breaking from the Father, it did that.
0: Mm.
1: You know, and when Chris dried my feet, the Archbishop, and kissed my foot, that really, it brought about a culmination of churches that have sadly have been involved with the Royal Commission, and it showed a unity.
0: Mm.
1: And I suppose in one way I was representative of victims there, and I hope that a whole heap of other people come forward now and engage with this.
0: Mm.
1: But yeah, I think there was a real unity there, and the prayers offered by the leaders of the different churches were very, very. They were confessing sin.
0: Yeah,
1: and as you know, mate, better than I do. You know, if we get on our knees and confess our sin, He's faithful and just to forgive us.

0: You're listening to History Makers, and today we're speaking to Mark Stiles. And so it was quite emotional seeing you get your feet washed, and then they went and asked your wife to come.
1: That was pretty freaky. That was awesome, you know. But you know, my wife's been the one that's been supporting me emotionally for the last 4 years that we've been married, and on this roller coaster ride. It's been a bit of a roller coaster ride. One of the ladies from Hillsong said they wanted to wash Lee's feet too, as representing wives that have supported abused husbands, okay, children, especially young girls that have been abused in homes, in care, in families, daughters, et cetera, and that showed a real togetherness for us as well. Mm. You know, we're in this together, and I thought that was amazing.
0: And, you know, there was lots of, probably, you know, several hundred people in the building that day at the Great Hall of Parliament House. Many people watching live on the internet, on the live streaming. And now there's a documentary being made about the day and the DVD, and it's, you know, going to be broadcast on TBN. You know, it's on all sorts of different areas that people will be watching it. You just wonder how many people will be impacted that have been through the same thing you've been through. And I guess the key here is healing. The fact that forgiveness leads to healing. Have you been healed?
1: Absolutely. Mm. Absolutely. It was a little bit of a process. I've often heard it said that, you know, when you come to the Lord, the next day, who are you more like? Who you've chosen now or what you've lived? For me, it was a little bit of some rough edges, knocking those off, et cetera, et cetera. As far as other people hearing this, I made a comment in Canberra that I'd like to read again, if I may, and every time I do this, I think my wife looks at me strangely, but in Canberra when I was speaking, I made the comment, I said, today my message is simple, Jesus is Lord of all, okay? Today my desire is simple, to all here now listening to this show, Matt, that you're doing with us, to all watching it, to all those that are lost in the pain of hurts many years ago, wherever you are, go into a quiet place and ask Jesus to touch you and begin your journey home to where we all belong in the lap of the Father. And the healing that when you cry out to God with all your heart, I can't even begin to describe what he's done for me. I hope I develop the skill to write it down one day, but he healed my heart. He gave me love. Most of all, he taught me my identity, and my identity, I'm a son, you know, and I have a dad. For the I'm 56, and the first time in my life I have a dad, and I love him to bits.
0: And he's a perfect heavenly father who gives good gifts to his children, who offers grace and mercy and forgiveness. And, you know, it reminds me of that quote from C.S. Lewis. He said, I can forgive the inexcusable in others, because God has forgiven the inexcusable in me. Mm-hmm. And, you know, the Bible says, you know, forgive as the Lord forgave you. Yeah. So you know that your sins are forgiven. Mm. And, you know, you've had a pretty wild life from some of the things you've told me.
1: Yeah.
0: but you know your sins are forgiven. Yes. So you can now forgive those who have sinned against you as we pray in the Lord's Prayer. Mm. Such a powerful, powerful testimony. Mate, I'm just wondering if you would be willing to pray now for anyone listening to this, for healing, for anyone that has unforgiveness or that has wounds that they've never been able to share. Mm. Would you pray for those right now?
1: Absolutely.
0: Let's pray.
1: Oh, Father God, you are Lord. Jesus is Lord. And Father God, I want to thank you for what you've done in my life. Lord God, you turned around a lost man and you made me a son. And Father God, I lift up all of the people that have been abused. Father God, the scars and the hurt and the pain they've been carrying all these years. Father God, that you would fall on them with your spirit. You would just let them know you're there. Knock on their door, Lord, and pour out your anointing, pour out your healing on them in Jesus' name. Amen.
0: Amen. Well, it's been an honour to spend some time with you, mate, and I reckon you're a history maker. And if anyone does want to see the footage from the National Day of Prayer and Fasting, they can go to the website nationaldayofprayer.com.au, and if you search the YouTube section there, you can find the foot washing on stage with Mark and his wife and these denominational leaders. And a lot of people, I believe, have been impacted by this. And so are you going to publish a book one day about all this? You're still writing?
1: Yes, I am. Sort of working at the moment, mm-hmm. catching up on a few things. I wrote the book out of a place of hate and revenge.
0: Right.
1: And I can't do that anymore when I now have a heart of peace and love.
0: Right.
1: So I've got to rewrite it.
0: Rewrite it, okay.
1: Yeah, but the content would be equally as descriptive, I think.
0: Yeah, yeah. Good on you, mate. Well, looking forward to seeing that coming out. Mark Stiles, thanks for joining us. God bless.
1: Thank you, Matt. All the best, mate.
0: Thanks for joining us on History Makers. 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

0: I was screaming out to God that I knew I was dying. I kept saying, God, I'm dying. I'm dying.
1: Angie Stanfield survived 3 harrowing minutes underneath a staircase as a tornado destroyed her home. Here's what she learned from that experience.
0: I think about how growing deeper and having a relationship with Jesus Christ is the most important thing to prepare for any storm.
1: Billy Graham knew that same truth.
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I'm Natalie Grant, and this is my song, My Weapon. Your presence is my greatest weapon. 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The fight for our health, the fight for our marriage, a fight for our kids who are far from God, a fight against addiction, a fight against loneliness, and the list goes on and on.

0: Jesus feet.
1: 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It's the presence of God.

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3: I met a lady who came in for help with food, and she had been sleeping in her car for more than a year. I really struggled. 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
5: It's hard to believe in this day and age that there are still people in society who don't have a place to call home or a roof over their heads. People who would like nothing more than to have a warm place to sleep at night. Well, two people who have decided to do something about this are Jenny Willits and Trevor Ingemels. On today's program, we'll find out their story and how helping people who are homeless has impacted their lives and the lives of others. Welcome to the program, Trevor and Jenny.
3: Thank you.
6: Thank you.
5: So, Jenny, let's start with you. What was your life like before getting involved, and then how has it changed?
3: Well, I was a full-time Bible college student at Melbourne School of Theology. I'm a mom of two children, though one is married and one's getting married, so I'm nearly done doing that part. I'm a wife, obviously, and a member of my church. And, yeah, I was studying at Bible College, a Bachelor of Ministry, and I'm getting close to the end of it. But, yeah, I also last year started to volunteer at the food bank that our church runs in Lilydale. And that was a very impacting time for me and has totally changed my life. So I started to work there just one morning a week and began to meet people who were part of my community who I guess I didn't know really existed before I went there. So every time I was there, I would meet people who were really struggling just to put food on the table and began to meet more and more people who hadn't got a place to live. And met one lady across the table from a community meal who looked and sounded very much like me and a little bit older than me, professional lady, and was horrified when I found out that she was sleeping in her car.
5: What happened?
3: Well, I took her home.
5: I mean, also,
3: how did she come to sleep in her car? Well, that was something I found out much later. Her story was to do with an addiction, but also a marriage breakdown. But she stayed in her home for about 8 weeks, and we helped her as much as we could and managed to find a place she could move on into from there. So that was probably the first person I met that really impacted me. But then in the winter last year, I met a lady who came in for help with food, and she had been sleeping in her car for more than a year.
5: Wow.
3: And she was 61 years of age, and that just blew my mind. I couldn't believe that that could happen and felt like it shouldn't happen. And I went to bed that night and struggled to sleep because I knew she was in her car. I didn't take her home that like the other lady, but I really struggled. The next day I went to Bible college and I sat in a theology lecture where we talked about what it meant to be a disciple of Jesus. And we came to the part where we were looking at the cost of being a disciple. And that's when the Holy Spirit really spoke to me. And I knew that I needed to try and do something to help that lady and people like her. And cried my way pretty much through the rest of the class and went home and tried to see if I could find that lady. I knew where she was parking her car, and I didn't find her that day, but I did find her the next day. And she stayed with us for a weekend and taught me a whole lot of stuff over that weekend. It wasn't an easy weekend, but it left me more determined to do something. And while she was still with us that weekend, I asked my friends on Facebook if anyone wanted to come and pray with me about this issue of homelessness to see if there was something we could do. And I guess that's really where this all started, was just 15 people showed up at my house on the Monday to come and pray, and they were from all different churches, just people who are my friends. And from there, we decided to have another prayer meeting in a couple of weeks' time. And I'm not sure if it was that one or the one after, but that's when I met Trevor, and he and his wife Leanne came, and I met a couple who were just as passionate to try and do something. And Trevor and Leanne have really invested since then in a big way. So, yeah, that's where I met Trevor.
5: So, Trevor, tell us what was happening in your life at that time before you became involved.
6: Yeah, so I think my wife and I have had an interest in helping people find accommodation for a long while. About 25 years ago, the church we were going to started an emergency accommodation service, and we had a bungalow, and we had a girl come and stay for a year. And that was probably the start of us of really having a heart for finding a place for people to stay, but also journeying with people with whatever that involves. And then I suppose over those years, we've had quite a number of people stay at our place. And then I suppose then heard that Jenny was thinking, and some of the others were about doing something which was more for a crisis accommodation for homeless people.
5: Well, let's go back to that Facebook post. Your wife saw it, I'm assuming. Are you on Facebook? Yeah.
6: No, I'm not a Facebook person. Through another person that we know, Pete, he's passionate for homeless people. He said about to come along, and so we kind of tried to work out how we could do this. Mm-hmm. We were well aware of people that were homeless, but they always seemed too hard to be able to help.
5: Yeah, and that's another thing we're going to talk about, that this sounds really nice and warm and fuzzy, but at the end of the day, it's really hard work.
6: Yes, yes.
5: Well, we'll talk about that in just a little bit, but let's continue the story. Jenny, mm-hmm. you gathered a number of people to pray about this. Mm-hmm. Then what happened?
3: We started to put it out there with the churches. I began to hear, as we prayed, God started to speak. So that was cool. We were asking God, what can we do? And I didn't just want to pray. I actually thought we could do something. And more than one person, three different people came to me to tell me about schemes they'd heard about in three different countries. Mm-hmm. So my mother in England went to a funeral in a church and found out that this church was part of a project that helped people who are homeless by opening up their buildings. So she connected me to the guy who organised that in Coventry, UK. A lady in my church here, her daughter-in-law in the US, in Wisconsin, I think it is.
5: My home state.
3: Oh.
5: Must be a wonderful person.
3: Was involved in an organisation where churches worked together, and all year they opened up and took in four families at a time and accommodated them in the church buildings. So I got put in touch with her. And then another couple in our church had been in Canada, and they'd helped with a scheme there called In From the Cold, and it was very similar. So it was all about the same thing, where churches were using their buildings to accommodate people. So I started doing a lot of research into those different things and talking to people in those places that I could. And then when I'd gathered some information, I started to meet with the local pastors of the churches in Lilydale and Mount Evelyn, and I met with each of them individually. And then we had a meeting where a few of them managed to come together. But I presented to them the idea of this project and said, if we had a go at this, is this something you'd be interested in? And every one of them said yes. So
5: what were you asking them?
3: If we could work together as the church in our area to open up church buildings at night through the winter for a project where people who'd got nowhere to stay could come in, we'd give them a meal, we'd give them a bed for the night, and we'd give them breakfast in the morning, and then they'd go off during the day, and then we'd do it all again the next day. So we were looking
5: at a different church.
3: Yeah, we were looking for seven churches who'd work together so that each would take one night of the week, because there's barely a church that has nothing going on in the evenings. But all of them who'd got space said, you know, they would give a night per week. So it's it's a decent amount of coordination. It takes a lot of volunteers to run it.
7: How many?
3: We knew that we'd need at least 150 volunteers.
7: Wow.
3: Which sounded almost unachievable. And I know when people heard us talk like that, they thought there was no way. But, we exceeded that number.
5: Now, you were telling me that a number of churches have a heart for wanting to help people.
3: Yep.
5: But they're too small to do something by themselves.
3: Yep.
5: But that's the beauty of what you're doing. They only have to do it for one night a week.
3: They do, and they don't have to staff it themselves either. So the idea is that the churches work together. Anybody who wants to get involved as a volunteer puts up their hand and says, I want to volunteer. And then they work whatever night of the week they're available in whichever venue it's operating. So it doesn't have to be their church where they work. And so the idea is that all the volunteers work together. And so a church that we've used this year that has only 8 members in its congregation.
7: Only 8 members.
3: On a good Sunday. they have 8 members and they're all quite elderly, but they have a building and they have good heating in their building too, and they were willing to offer their building, but there's no way they could have staffed it themselves. So that is the beauty that, we do it together.
5: So the people come in, they put up the stretcher beds?
3: Yep.
5: And all the bedding?
3: We have all of that on a trailer that we purchased. So we move the trailer from place to place, and all the bedding, the stretchers, everything's on there. And then we organize people to come cook a meal. And,
5: And what was the Bible verse that most tugged your heart in this direction?
3: Well, there's in Matthew 25, it talks about the sheep and the goats, and talks about how whatever you do for the least of these, you do it for me. And, when I was hungry, you gave me something to eat. That was a big one. But God also spoke, as we prayed, God also really showed us that even if we only helped one person by doing this, it was worth us doing it. And that got confirmed by more than one person in more than one way, that we were hearing this idea of the one, which is where the one in our name, Stable One, comes from. Because we were reminded of the story of the lost sheep and how, the shepherd left the 99 and went out to look for the one that was lost. And I really believe what we're seeing in this project is God bringing back some of those people who were lost into his care. And so that was confirmed. I heard God show me that story. I prayed the next day with a pastor who, when he said, can I pray, the first words out of his mouth were, God, you care about the 99, but you also care about the one. Mm-hmm. And so God just really showed us clearly that he cares about individual people. So if we only were to help one person through this project, it was still worth doing.
5: 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We'll find out next about the impact this ministry is having when we return right here on Real Faith.
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5: Welcome back. Today we're talking to Jenny Willits and Trevor Ingemels. They're the founders of Stable One Ministry, an organization that helps churches work together to help people who are homeless. And their mission statement says, our mission is to support the church as it works together to share the love of God by providing accommodation to those in need, to journey with each person towards stability, offering spiritual and physical care. So that's a lot of things they're doing. And the neat thing about it is that it is impacting people. It's obviously impacting the people whose lives are being touched by having a place to stay at night, but also it's impacting the people who are helping. Now, Trevor, there's a story that has really touched you and others.
6: one of the best things about this is that all the volunteers that come along, and the guests would tell us, you know, we love the food and we love having somewhere to stay, but it's the volunteers that we really enjoy getting to know. And from the volunteers' point of view, when we were first talking about it, some of them were a bit nervous about talking to people that they wouldn't normally mix with. And particularly that first week or so, some of the people were saying, well, this is a bit out of my comfort zone, but I really do want to come and help.
7: Now, why would it be out of their comfort zone?
6: Because they may be talking to people that might be a little bit rough around the edges that they normally wouldn't okay. mix with.
7: Maybe have not bathed for a while.
6: Yeah, that's right, yes. And so there was one particular night when there was some guys came that had been sleeping in the park for quite a while, and they did smell, and their clothes were dirty. And this one particular guy, his feet had been wet in his shoes for quite a while. And we have a dining room. There was a place where people come and have a meal, and this guy particularly came in, and when he went in, a couple of the guests walked out because they couldn't stand the smell. So one of the volunteers who just had a heart for people, she said for this guy to sit down, and she asked if someone could bring a container of warm water, and she took off this guy's shoes and she washed this guy's feet, who probably hadn't had a wash for maybe weeks. And so she washed his feet, and that had an impact on the other guests and the volunteers and particularly myself, just to see the way that someone was prepared to do something practical that was the biggest need in this guy's life, yeah, that you wouldn't always normally choose to do.
7: Talk about going out of your comfort zone.
6: Yes.
7: But, I mean, that is Jesus with skin on, is an expression that she is just like, hey, I'm going to love this person. I'm going to look past the odor, the looks or whatever, and I'm just going to minister to that person. That's not easy. No. Do you have any similar stories, Jenny?
3: I think one of the most impacting things for me really is that you get to see that these people aren't people. You don't see them as homeless people. You don't see them.
7: I know you don't like that term. Well, why is that?
3: Because that's a label that people are not defined by the fact that they're homeless. That's not who they are. They're people created in the image of God, loved mm-hmm. by God, children of God, who He sees and He loves regardless of what they do or don't do. And a lot of what they do is not that great. A lot of choices that people make are not good choices, and they know that. And they don't need anyone to tell them that they're doing the wrong thing, because they know. But they're people, and a lot of them have no connection with other people who are going to care for them anymore. A lot of bridges have been burnt. So when they walk into a place where they are unconditionally accepted, where they're not judged, where they're loved, where they're given a warm place to be and a hot meal, perhaps the first home-cooked meal they've had in many months, it impacts them, but it impacts us too, because we grow to love them, and some of the most almost unlovable people we meet, it's amazing how you can come to love them over time. Mm-hmm. And I fell in love with a lot of those guys in a healthy way. it's been awesome to meet people and be changed by them too. They've challenged and changed us too. So, yeah.
7: Well, share with us one particular person who's really impacted you.
3: So on day one, we had one guest, and he came and stayed for a while and has moved out, and he's doing great, got some work and everything. He's done love really well. But on day two, we took in another four people, and one guy who came on the second day has been with us for the last 12 weeks. He came straight out of prison. He had one night in a motel and then came to us the next night, referred to us by his caseworker. And he stayed with us, and we've watched him grow and change. And he came to church the first Sunday with myself and my husband, and he's been every Sunday since. And in 2 weeks' time, he's getting baptized because given his life to the Lord. So it has been awesome to journey with him and to see him change and grow in confidence and make good choices for his life. And just last night, He came late to dinner because he'd connected with his mother and his brother for the first time in years and had had dinner with them. So that makes it all worth it for me. Every morning where people are grumpy and things are not going well and there's issues to sort out and all the work it's taken, there's more than one. We started out saying if it was just one, it was worth doing, and there's more than one. And it's a real blessing to see what God has done in people's lives.
7: Well, we're quickly running out of time, but before we end today's conversation, what would you say to somebody listening who's like, wow, I really didn't know that this was such a big issue, and how can I do something? What would you say to them?
3: I'd say do your research, find out, you know, how many people are there, where are they, what are their needs, what's already happening in your community. So we did a bit of that work first. We didn't want to duplicate what was already going on, but the real gap was accommodation, plenty of food around, plenty of clothes, all those sort of things. And pray, ask God what he wants for you to do. And I think that that's really key, is to just keep trying to follow what God shows you to do. And sometimes it's going to be really costly, but that's what it means to be a disciple, isn't it?
7: So there's been some difficult evenings, is that right?
3: There's been lots of challenges, and we've learned so much. It's a pilot project. The next stage for us is to write up a big report about how it's gone and what we've learned and what we might do differently next time. And there are some things that we've learned that we know we need to perhaps put different boundaries in or enforce the rules a bit more strongly. On the whole, it's gone incredibly well. We've had no major incidents. I'd say we could say fairly confidently there's been a successful project. I think we've had already 440 beds slept in over the 12 weeks, over 30 people, different people staying with us. And we know that for some people it's had a massive positive impact in their lives. Not everybody, but for some. So we've learned a lot, but we're still learning. We're not professionals. We realise there's lots of areas we don't know very much about, but we know how to love people, and we're learning how to do that better. And if you love people, it might cost you a lot, but it is worth it.
7: Any final comments?
6: One of the best things is the church is working together. It's been really good to go to all different denominations in the area, and the pastors all wanting to do something together, people volunteering at other people's churches, and just feeling that sense of community that can happen. So I think on a whole lot of levels it makes a difference to the churches as well. And people in the community are included in being the volunteers as well. And people in the community are watching and seeing and being quite amazed at how the churches are working together to make something like this happen.
7: And finally, the impact on your hearts and on your relationship with God.
6: I've had to rely a bit more on God. I find myself praying and talking to God about why this is happening and what do I do sometimes to give me wisdom and to pray for peace for the night and the guests. So I've had to kind of try and be more in tune with God. But I'm feeling there's a number of guests that may, say, have gone to Sunday school or some had some church background, and it's really interesting when they come to the shelter. They might say, oh, I haven't been to a church for 30 years, and maybe tell you a little bit about something that happened a long while ago, but there's a sense that it's okay for them to come to a church, and so that's a special thing too, that God does bring people back and God does bring people across our paths.
7: Mm-hmm. It sounds like it's an opening for spiritual conversations.
3: Yes. Absolutely.
7: Yeah. Jenny,
3: yeah.
7: You have the last word?
3: Oh, how has it changed me? God has opened my eyes to really see, I think, really see who are my neighbours. And my neighbours are not just the people in the nice house next door. And it's challenged me. And I've stepped way out of my comfort zone, really. But I feel like, I honestly feel like I'm finally doing what God called me to do probably 20-something years ago. Because I have had the chance to share the gospel with people that I've met. And I've had a chance to pray with people. And my heart is to see people know Christ. That's, you know, when I sit and hear stories, I just think, I know not what you need, I know who you need. And every time I get a chance, to speak the name of Jesus to somebody, that's when I feel like I'm where I'm supposed to be. So,
7: because you were a missionary in Papua New Guinea at one point in your life.
3: I was. I never had the chance to hardly tell anybody about Jesus because I was in a support role and raising my children, and I felt very called to mission. I have for a long time, and I finally feel like this is my time. And
7: right here on the east side of Melbourne.
3: That's it. Didn't have to go all the way to Papua New Guinea to do that. Yeah, and I love to tell people about Jesus because Jesus changed me, and I know he can change them.
7: Fantastic. Thank you so much for sharing about the Stable One ministry.
6: Yeah, that's great to be here, and thank you, Eric.
3: Yeah, thank you, Eric. It's been good.
7: Our guests today have been Jenny Willits and Trevor Ingemels. They're the founders of Stable One Ministry. To find out more information about that ministry, their website is stableone.org. That's stableone.org.
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was tucking my daughter in for bed one night, and she looked at me and said, "Dad, when I look at you, I see God," which I thought was a cheap shot because of my beard. But being a parent, I think God has spoken to me in two profound ways, and that is through my kids and through being a parent. And what I mean is this: when my kids get hurt, they run to my wife and I. They don't stop, they don't hesitate, they just run. That's a profound revelation of what it means to have a heart open to God and to be able to run to Him when we're hurting. The other thing is in the ongoing revelation as a parent that when I see my own child suffering, I run to them. I don't wait for them to run to me. And I think in that way, God's speaking profoundly to parents saying, "This is my heart for you as a child." So even as I sing a song called "Run to the Father," I'm really in some ways singing about the fact that God's already run to me, and He'll never get tired of me needing Him.

0: Here's Shout It Out with Rosanna Palmer.
1: Jesus said to his disciples in the book of Mark, "Let us cross over to the other side." He didn't say, "Let's begin the journey and see how we go. If it's too rough, we'll turn back. We'll test the waters." No. He said, "Let us go to the other side. Let's reach our destination." He only envisaged one outcome, a successful crossing. Now, we see in the scripture that it was a rough journey. A great windstorm arose, the waves beat into the boat. Jesus does not promise the waters will always be calm as we follow him. We need to be overcomers. It's the only way we can make it to the other side, our destiny. When Jesus gave them the command, he was with them on their journey. He was not far removed from them and the impending danger. He was right there with them. He knew how to get them to the other side safely. We can travel our journey of life in relationship with Jesus. When he tells us to do something, we can be certain that he is with us. He will never leave us or forsake us. He will get us to the other side. Jesus wants you to succeed in life. This is Rosanna Palmer.
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0: Did you know you can complete a fully accredited VET subject in ministry and theology in Bendigo as part of your senior certificate? If you're considering your Year 11 and 12 subjects for 2026, why not consider the fully accredited Certificate 3 in Christian Ministry and Theology? The program has been running in Australia for a couple of decades. Along with biblical and faith learning, it incorporates a local peer group, ministry placement, mentoring, and retreats. Imagine enjoying an experience of growth and learning in the Christian life that also contributes to your senior subjects and tertiary pathways through VET. Here's what current students have to say about the program.
1: I chose VETA to deepen my relationship with God. VETA gives a lot of opportunities for later on in life, and I feel I want to continue to grow in my faith and loving God. School is just the start of that, and I just want to keep going into the love of God and what He gives to me, and to open up new opportunities for the journey that I have with Him.
2: I think the reason I chose VETA was to connect with people in the city of Bendigo who are my age and have the same beliefs as me, so that we can grow and develop together our understanding of who God is and what He does in our lives.
0: It doesn't matter what school you attend, you are eligible to be a part of VETA Morphos. 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
4: You, our listeners, say, "I love it when the artists talk about their song." So I thought I'd take that a bit further. I'm Alida Robinson, and each Wednesday morning, I'll be musically speaking about our artists, their lives, their music, new release albums, interviews with the artists, and much more. I'd love to have your company when I'm musically speaking after the 11 o'clock news each Wednesday, here on 105.1 Life FM, Bendigo's Positive Choice.

Darst, and you are listening to the story behind the song of If the Lord Builds the House. Last year, during kind of the pandemic and all the time that we had on our hands to reevaluate our lives, God kept bringing me back to a scripture in Genesis, a story that I'd heard so many times as a kid growing up, but a story that I think God wanted to retell in my own heart so that I could understand something for a moment in this time. And it's the story of the Tower of Babel. And the king basically says in Genesis 11, 1 through 9 to all the people, hey, let us go and build a tower for ourselves so that we can make our names great and bring glory to ourselves. And when I read the scripture over and over and over, I just continued to feel like God say, Hope, I have a lot of towers and not enough temples. Because the truth is you and I were meant to be living temples, to house the glory of God, the presence of God in everything that we do. And so there is a point for all of us, just like in that story, that maybe we have to reevaluate. Do we have a tower in our life and does God need to tear it down? And you know, it's okay if he does, because the truth of the matter is when God tears down something, he always rebuilds something better. And as a woman of faith, as a woman who's committed to living my life to honor God, I wrote this song as a statement that says, you know what? If I'm allowing God to be the builder of my house, the builder of my heart and my mind, of my life, of my marriage, of my children, whatever it is that I'm doing, then I don't actually think anything can tear it down. Even if it gets weathered, even if it gets tried and it feels like it's falling apart, I do believe that what God builds, it cannot fall apart and it cannot be moved. And for me and my house, we're going to serve the Lord. So I hope this song encourages you and it reminds you that if God is the master builder of your life, then it will be built well in every season and nothing can tear it down. I've built

0: The biblical record speaks of a global flood in Noah's day. If that's true, and it is, we would expect to find layer after layer of water-laying sediment. We would expect millions of animals to have drowned and been covered in the soft mud, and we would expect many of those animals to have been preserved as fossils. We might expect that some of the organic material buried in between layers would create organic coal and oil deposits. We would expect to see massive mountain ranges pushed up as the still pliable layers were shifting. We would expect to find indications of past volcanic activity throughout large areas. There are tons of predictions we can make based on the biblical account of the flood, and what we would expect is exactly what we find. I'm David Reeves. Truly, the heavens declare the glory of God.
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1: Men of the community, you're invited to join us for a free men's breakfast on the last Saturday of every month, 8 a.m. at St Luke's Parish Hall, Napier Street, Whitehills. 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

0: We lived in a two-room shack, no indoor plumbing. 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
1: Carol Swain went from growing up in extreme poverty to being an Ivy League professor with tenure. But her achievements didn't bring satisfaction.
0: I always had a depression. That really resurfaced after I got tenure. Because, I mean, I worked so hard to get that lifetime appointment. And then it was like, is this all there is?
1: Carol was able to overcome her depression when she began a personal relationship with Jesus. She also found real satisfaction and purpose. Billy Graham taught that the same thing can happen for you.
2: God has a place for you. He can use you. He knows you and he loves you. And he'll go with you from this stadium to lead a whole new life that you never knew existed before.
1: Learn more at findpeacewithgod.net. 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
3: Coming up, Pastor Levi Lusco shares how he found joy and faith in the middle of life's chaos, even through panic, doubt, and exhaustion. 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Stay with us.
4: It's the mathematical representation for a spiral, and it's tucked within all of nature, a whirlpool galaxy, the shell of a snail, or the ram's horn, the shofar.
5: Yeah.
4: So there's order and design. It's the blueprint of God inside the spiral you find everywhere. And I just think that's a reminder to those of us who feel like we're spiraling. You're hearing this today and I'm having the hardest time. And I just tell you, it's not random. It's not chaos. God has a plan. He's up to something. And his fingerprints are all over your life.
6: That's Levi Lusco joining us today on Focus on the Family with Jim Daly, and I'm John Fuller.
5: You know, John, life is pretty easy, especially as a child. Most children, a normal childhood.
6: I'm glad you put that clarifier.
5: Yeah, I didn't have it that way, but I mean, for most kids, it should be that way. Yeah. Life should be easy. And then you get a little older, take on more responsibility. Maybe you get married, you have children, and man, it just gets really complicated. Mm. And sometimes life can knock you upside the head and send you spiraling out of control. And if that sounds like something you've experienced or you're in the middle of, let me remind you, we're here for you. Focus on the Family would love to talk with you about that moment. We've got great resources. We have counselors, and you know, just get a hold of us. Mm-hmm. And we will help you in that way. Levi Lusco is just the guy to have this discussion. He's been through those storms and come out on the other side, I think, in a healthy way. We'll find out.
6: Yeah,
5: he's going to share what he learned and give you some tools to navigate those moments in your life when it feels like you're spiraling down.
6: Mm. Yeah, and Levi is the co-founder and lead pastor of Fresh Life Church, a multi-site ministry located in Montana and Wyoming and Oregon and
5: all
6: Utah.
5: All the hot spots.
6: Well, cold spots during the winter. Hot spots, they are. They're great places. He's married to Jenny, and they have 5 children, and Levi is an author. He's written a number of books, and the one we're talking about today is called Blessed Are the Spiraling, How the Chaotic Search for Significance Can Lead to Joy Through Life's Shifting Seasons.
5: Levi, it's great to have you back to Focus here. Thanks for coming.
4: Thanks for having me. Such an honor.
5: As a pastor, I'm sure you feel the urge, or maybe not feel it, but you have to always put your spiritual self forward, and sometimes you don't feel like it, or you don't have it. You know, things, life as much of a load for a pastor as it is anybody else.
4: Yeah.
5: There's got to be those moments where you're feeling a bit like you're faking it, maybe. It's not really there, but I got to go out and I got to do it. Tell me about that sensation, that feeling, and we'll get into more of your story in a minute.
4: I think there's healthy compartmentalization and unhealthy compartmentalization. I've always believed that as a leader, you need to heal your wounds, but share your scars. Where you have a healed scar, you can share it and show people like, hey, God brought me through this by his grace, and he can do the same for you. So it's like Jesus showed the scars to the disciples, and it gave them joy and confidence. But what you want to do when you have an unhealed wound that's festering is you want to see it treated. You know, so the way as a leader I share my scars is I tell my church with an honest level of vulnerability, here's what I've been through, I've seen healing in it, and God can heal you too. But where there's an unhealthy, untreated wound, you want to go to leadership in your life, counseling, and get the right help to get that thing treated. You know, so for example, I wouldn't get up and be like, hey, church, Jenny and I have really been fighting. I don't know if we're going to make it, but open your Bibles. You know what I mean? That's an unhealth. Like if I'm at a place of unhealth, I want to go to my board of directors. I want to go to pastoral friends. I want to go to my counselor and get that wound treated. And then when I'm seeing it healing, to be vulnerable. So that's healthy compartmentalization.
5: Right.
4: Unhealthy compartmentalization would be where you're just faking fine and playing hurt and pretending everything's okay and putting a nice face on a ugly thing. And I think in leadership, it's a tension to manage to walk the line between those two.
5: It is. And I think one of the things I've observed is this desire that we have, I think, born out of our flesh to put a facade forward, like we expect ourselves to be perfect, and we're not. It's such an unhealthy thing for Christian leadership, particularly, because people learn out of that vulnerability and they can attach to it because they're struggling in many of the same ways.
4: Without a doubt. And I've found, like C.S. Lewis said, if you learn how to minister to hurting people, you'll never be without an audience. Yeah. So opening up about my daughter's death or telling my church honestly, as I did a few weeks ago on a Sunday, I'm really struggling still with my dad's death. And the grief journey has been challenging, and I'm still to this present day. And so I'm honest with them about that. That's a wound that's being healed in process.
5: Yeah, no, I get that. The midlife crisis, and this is really the core of what you wrote about, I don't know that I really experienced that, so I'm really interested. I may even identify some of those things through talking with you today and next time. But let's describe that. What, you're 38 at the time? Or?
4: Yeah, well, the data is that 1 out of 3 people will experience a later life crisis.
5: So that's my future.
4: one out of four in midlife crisis. But here's the interesting one. 3 out of 4 are now on data that shows experiencing what they call an early life crisis. Can happen as early as 18, which is 25% of 72, which worldwide is life expectancy on the planet.
5: And you're saying 3 out of 4?
4: 3 out of 4 for early life crisis. The point is, just about everybody's going to experience some sort of a challenging transition at some point, whether it's 18, 40, 55, or 60. For me, I started having panic attacks at bedtime.
5: Wow, I read that. It's just amazing.
4: And it came out of nowhere. It was like a switch being flipped. It just started, like, my heart racing 180 beats per minute, my hands sweating. And I wasn't self-aware enough to go, oh, yeah, this is a midlife crisis. I just was, like, so confused and felt so out of control.
5: In your faith journey at that point, I mean, you're a pastor. What was going on? It's like, Lord, what is happening to me?
4: I grabbed my Bible. I turned to Ephesians. That wasn't helping. I turned on a sermon from my good mentor and friend, Louis Giglio, and that wasn't helping. I'm like, oh my gosh, if Louis Giglio and Ephesians can't help me, this is going to be bad. I woke my wife up, asked her to pray with me, and we got through that evening. Next morning, called my doctor, called my counselor, and called the spiritual authority in my life. And I will not say it's quick and easy. It was a multiple year-long journey from that moment forward of digging out. But, you know, it's a lot of decisions stacked together to get you into problems, and it's just, unfortunately, the same way out.
5: Mm-hmm. Yeah. You know, I was looking with the title of the book, Blessed Are the Spiraling. It reminds me of one of my favorite verses, God being close to the brokenhearted and saving those crushed in spirit. That's another way to say that. When you're in that process of crushing, it feels like a downward spiral. But you're encouraging us to think of the upward spiral. So, I mean, most of us are just thinking about the downward spiral. Yeah. What does it mean to have an upward spiral?
4: Everybody talks about, I'm spiraling down, going down, going down.
5: Because that's like what it feels down. Like.
4: Yeah, it does feel that way. But if the Beatitudes are true, according to Matthew chapter 5, then when we're poor in spirit, when we're persecuted, when we're having a hard time, or to modernize Jesus's language, if we're spiraling, the truth is we're blessed. Because it's in those difficult times we're more capable of leaning into God, of Him being near to us. None of us learn and grow from our good days. We learn and grow from the hard times. And that's why James says, rejoice when you fall into various trials. Now, I don't ever get into a trial and think, yay. But in those moments, we should, because we're about to experience God in a way that we can't in the sunshine.
5: Hmm. Is there a connection with Paul, who is sitting in prison and writes about being content in all ways and sing songs while sitting in a dungeon?
4: I mean, Paul said in Romans 8, I don't consider the sufferings of this present life even worthy to be compared to the glory to be revealed in us. So apparently, there's something that God wants to do. There's some unique way that we can experience His presence and His shining face that shines down on us in those hard times. And maybe it's because when things are going good, it's all too easy for us to trust in our own resources, take our eyes off of Him. And so we should, in the spiraling moments of life, think, okay, I'm about to experience God's blessing, and I need it.
5: Yeah, and it is so good to come out of the valley, but if we're mature as Christians, we've got to recognize what we benefit from being in the valley.
4: Yeah, Job said, I'm going to come forth as gold. It's a purifying process, but it takes going into the fire. But to your point, if we can spiral down, why can't we spiral up? Yeah. Because I believe each wall we run into, which is how it feels when we're spiraling, we've ran into a wall, we were just going and all of a sudden, bam, and our nose is bleeding. That's actually the front of a stair step. And we can be developed. My counselor taught me to look at it that way. When I hit a wall, it's a developmental shift. It's a stair step. And if we keep taking enough of those stairs as we go spiraling our way, we're going to go up and in further and closer to Jesus.
5: You know, let me ask you this, because people are listening that are hitting that wall, but it's feeling impossible to spiral up. They're like scratching their heads right now, feeling like, how do you spiral up? You don't know what I'm in. I guess the question right here would be, for that person, what do you say?
4: Yeah. Well, I think you first of all have to speak in faith and believe, I'm being developed. I'm not alone. God said, I'll never leave you, never forsake you. And if I've hit a wall, I hit a wall with Jesus. And if I'm in Christ, then I couldn't have got to that wall without being in Christ. So now, God, I believe you have a plan. I believe you're trying to teach me something. What, God? Not how do I get out of this? That's the question we want to ask. But Lord, what do you want me to know? How do you want me to grow? And what mistakes maybe got me into this? Because we're all able to be complicit in our own suffering if we're honest for a moment, right? We're all capable of being our own worst enemy. So for me, part of the process was saying, hey, was it God that got me here or me? And of course, it's complex, right? Was it the enemy? Was it God? Was it me? It's all some sort of a Venn diagram, perhaps, of all of the above. But for me, I had been running at a pretty hard pace for my 20s and my 30s. Yeah. And so there was a lot of death by a thousand paper cuts type of a thing. I mean, I went to South Africa twice for the weekend in that period.
5: Oh, my.
4: Wrote 8 books. We launched 10 different churches. I mean, we were doing a lot. Mm. And flew a couple million miles with Delta Airlines. I mean, there was just so much going on. And I think part of it was, you know, the body does keep score. And there was some unprocessed trauma in my life from my childhood. We had had a daughter die, and I'd gone through lots of counseling for that specific issue, but I had really neglected to appreciate the magnitude of some of the ways that my parents' divorce impacted me. And if you would have asked me all through my 20s and 30s, how did your parents' divorce affect you? I'd have gone, oh, it really didn't. God was good, but it was hard.
5: Yeah.
4: But in counseling, through through a lot of conversation, really began to realize there were some ways that shaped me I didn't really understand.
5: The onion peeling, basically. Let me ask you, on the lighter side, you had an analogy in the book about your daughter losing a tooth. This is being observant, really. So how did that story impact you in a spiritual way?
4: Well, this is part of the boys and girls are different conversation. I had a son lose it. My son lost a tooth, and with blood dripping down his chin, he held it into the air and said, puberty, puberty, puberty, because he was excited.
5: Yeah.
4: My daughter was terrified. What? My tooth fell out of my mouth. And then we explained puberty to her, and she said, I don't want to do that.
5: Right.
4: And she's, you know, declared war on puberty and vowed to stop it at all costs. And the point is, we all have different reactions to development, but a midlife crisis or any early or later life crisis is really another developmental puberty. And it can be scary to change, because change is scary for all of us. Empty nest. We have a daughter in college now. That's scary. But that's just God developing you to a next level.
5: Yeah. You know, a moment ago when you said you may ask the how of somebody hitting the wall, some of us will say, why? Why, Lord, did you let me hit this wall? And now it becomes this issue between you and God. And some people even develop bitterness. They may even walk away from the Lord or think that they are. And the Lord's going to continue to walk with you, in my opinion.
4: Yeah.
5: But that why question can be a deep one for people. Yeah. Did you battle with that?
4: Yeah. Well, you know, I think that was not really a pressing issue for me. I've always tried imperfectly, but as I read scripture, to assume positive intent on God. Mm. You know, like when Home Depot gives a manual on the chainsaw, I don't grab the manual and go, oh, they don't want me to have any fun. No, they want me to not chop my fingers off, you know? And so when God tells me to do something or leads me in a certain way, I generally tend, based on his track record, sending his son to die for me on the cross, how shall he who did not spare his son but gave him to us not freely give us all things? So I believe God has good plans for me. And I think when we start there and then we get into a pickle, we can assume he has something he's trying to teach me here.
5: Yeah. You know, the resurrection of Jesus shows what we think is an end can be a new beginning. And you relate that to what Jean and I, my wife Jean, it's one of the favorite movies we have, A Million Miles Away, about Jose Hernandez. Speak to that story and how that connected for you.
4: It's unbelievable how many rejection letters this guy got.
5: Oh, 27, 35, yeah, some number
4: I think
5: that.
4: It was the 12th time he applied. he got accepted. And,
5: yeah, it was
4: and
5: huge.
4: It's multiple years between rounds of that. So, I mean, literally like 20 years, but 12 different rounds. And born from a migrant family, he, as a young child, said, I want to be an astronaut. And he fought for it. And a lot of us would give up and walk away if we hit the wall 12 times. But he didn't. He just kept developing himself. He, in fact, developed the MRI machine, or the machine that helps detect breast cancer in women during that time. And so maybe it was for that reason he got the nose, because God wanted to save lives with the technology he would invent between now and then. And he never grew bitter, never gave up on it. And I think for us, the question is, will we get bitter and get mad and, yes, get angry at God and run off? Or are we going to say, God, I'm going to trust you. You have a plan. This is hard and messy. And we can be honest with him, but then say, though you slay me, I'm going to follow you like Job did.
6: And Levi, in terms of those kind of closed doors, some people get just overwhelmed by the waves of no or disappointment in life and kind of live there. But you talked about Tiger Woods and some lesson that you thought was appropriate for us. I liked the illustration. I thought it was really good.
4: Yeah, he had a rule where after he hit a bad shot, he would only allow himself to be sad about it for a few seconds. You know, he would, but he would allow himself to feel sad about it. But then it would be, Etch-a-Sketch would be wiped and he would be on to the next shot.
6: Yeah.
4: So it's almost like you're having a little pity party for a few moments. All right. And then maybe you need to go get yourself a Frappuccino or whatever. But then, okay, now we're done with that.
6: Yeah.
4: And we're going to on to the next thing.
6: Yeah, I think you called, he referred to it as the 10-step rule or something like that.
4: 10-step rule, because it was as long as it took for him to take 10 steps of sadness. And he would just beat himself up, but only for 10 steps.
6: I really like that.
4: Then
6: I've
4: on
6: got,
4: to the next thing.
5: I've got that in golf. I call it the 150-step rule, but you know, whatever works for you.
4: Or the 10-day rule, whatever. Yeah. I've had tennis matches like that.
5: The terrible golf.
4: But it really is, it comes down to mindset. You know?
5: Yeah, that's the thing. Move on.
4: And if you allow that to pull you down, you know, your negative thoughts can't lead to that positive life you want. And mind really does matter. You know, not that it's like everything in the world is just think positive, but the Bible does talk a lot about how we think and how that impacts our life like a rudder.
5: Mm. Yeah, it's so true. That leads to a great big question. This is the golden nugget question. What is the ultimate goal in life? That's huge.
4: Yeah, well, a lot of us think it's just better and bigger and more, you know, and if it's ministry, then it's more people come to the church and more people listen to the message and more people get saved. And that surely is part of the Great Commission. But if we define it that way, then we're guaranteeing failure as we get more and more towards the grave. Because you can't keep everything up and to the right forever in sales or in ministry or in any performance. So if that's the goal, then God's calling us to do something we can't do once we're in a wheelchair or in declining years. Mm-hmm. So the goal, of course, would be Christ-likeness, that we become more like him and faithful to what he's called us to do in that season. And if that's true, there's a glory to our declining years, just as there are to when we're in our prime. Hmm. And we tend in our culture that's so human thinking and so, you know, just about this life, to focus on only the flower of life when we're young and our hair is not gray yet and we're at the prime of our life. But God has a plan for every season, retirement, post-retirement, that we become like him. And if that's true, then there's a glory to even our deathbed that God can be honored in how we approach all of that.
5: Yeah, and it's so good. I mean, my 24-year-old is going, I feel over the hill. What? He's going, well, 20 is kind of your prime.
6: Oh.
5: I'm going, oh, my gosh. I'm like, pass that by.
4: There's his early life crisis.
5: Yeah, that's an early life crisis. You know, Jesus shared a parable about a man who found treasure in a field. You mentioned this in the book. What can we take away from that?
4: Well, that's the real organizing metaphor of the book, is this man who found a treasure, sold all he had to buy the field to get the treasure. My favorite part about that is the neglected first word. Jesus says, again, the kingdom of heaven is like a man. Again, the kingdom of heaven is like a man. I always thought it was a parable of salvation. Hmm. You discover Jesus, you give your whole life to him, and you walk away with the treasure. But what I discovered is you have to keep going back, and because you accumulate new things in your hands.
5: Uh-huh.
4: And even as a servant of God, we do things, and God blesses us for those things we do. He doesn't have to. He's so good, he does. And now all of a sudden, I have some things in my hands. I get to be a leader. I get to be a pastor. I get to be an author. I get to be here with you guys today. It's a platform. It's an honor. I don't deserve it, but God's so kind. Well, that can easily get comfortable in your hands. Oh, I'm a conference speaker. You know, and in my midlife crisis moment, I spiraled into a realization of, I got to be a pastor in my 20s, and I was always the young pastor. And now that's being tampered with because I'm not old, but I'm not young. I'm the middle-aged pastor. And so what I had to do again was to go back to the field and sell everything. Say, it's all yours, God. If you never do anything through me again, if I don't speak on any stages, if I'm not on radio programs, if I don't get to write books, I just want you. You're the treasure. Not what you do for me or through me.
5: Yeah.
4: You.
5: That's really good. You know, you mentioned in the book how to prepare for these spirals. So what do you do, especially if you're in a good place and you're feeling like you are going up, and then all of a sudden, boom, you hit something. How do you prepare for that?
4: Well, I think the most important thing all of us can do that's just extremely practical is to not base our identity on anything that's vulnerable. Any position, any possession, anything on this earth is very vulnerable. Mm. It can take one stroke, one text message, one natural disaster, one mistake you make, and that can be taken from you. So if your identity is based on anything on this earth, that's danger territory. But if it's simply that you're a son of the king, loved by God, headed to heaven, and the king's going to give you some assignments, well, guess what? That can handle any situation in life that gets thrown at it. Mm. Yeah. And then the second thing I would say is do your work to connect the dots on any behavior that's, you know, informing your shadow side or some of the parts of you that tend to slip out when your flesh is taking control. Mm-hmm. And do the hard work it takes to connect those dots and understand how you became the way you did, why you're drawn to what sins you're drawn to, so that you can better keep in control and follow Jesus.
6: That requires a level of introspection, doesn't it?
4: I think so. And I think help, community, counseling, depending on what you discover is there, it may need more to help unpack it. Mm-hmm. But when you keep the sunshine shining on it, nothing unhealthy can really grow in that.
5: Mm-hmm. You know, anybody that's been through a transition of any sort, there's the obvious story in the Bible about King David and King Saul, mm-hmm. and the conflict they had and that transition of their own and how many lessons are in that. What do you pull out of that in terms of their spiral?
4: Yeah.
5: Because both had spirals down.
4: Sure. Well, King Saul to me is the classic example of a midlife crisis gone wrong. You know, he's obviously wanting to hang on to youth and his power and him being at the prime. He likes being king. But God's got David around, and all of a sudden people start singing, Saul has slain his thousands, but David is tens of thousands, and Saul can't handle that. Now, he should go, hey, I'm king. David works for me. Those are my victories too, and celebrate David's mm-hmm. victories. But instead, he tries to destroy David and tries to take him out and sabotage his success. And he just becomes this caricature of the worst parts of himself. And in the end, it destroys him. And people he loved get hurt in the process, Jonathan and others. So I think the better example in the spiraling of I feel this way is to be honest, admit that's hard, but then try and embrace that, you know what, everything that I helped David do is a win for the kingdom and ultimately a win for me as well.
5: Mm. You know, it's interesting, David, the character of David, he's one of the people I'd love to run toward in heaven to ask him questions, because obviously God himself said he had a heart for me, even though he committed the big ones, right? Adultery and murder. But there was something in his heart. I think that something was humility, which you think of a king, that's hard for a king to possess. But I think at the core, that may be why God said that, because that's God's character.
4: And doesn't it take humility to take as much or more joy mm-hmm. in the accomplishments of someone else than yourself? And I think that's the thing. I think we're afraid we won't have value if we don't get to keep operating at the level we are comfortable operating in. But if we have the humility to say, hey, if you want me to decrease so you can increase, that was John the Baptist. He's, I don't care what part I get to play. Think about how at the beginning his crowds were huge, but then everyone followed Jesus. And he's like, hey, come on. That's what I want to happen.
5: Mm-hmm. Yeah.
6: Yeah.
5: There's a perfect place to end. But let me ask you on the final question. That person that's been listening and they're going, wow, okay, this is really helpful. I feel like I'm in that downward spiral. They're grasping for some kind of control as they're falling, obviously. What would you say to them to encourage them today as they're hearing this or watching it on YouTube?
4: It's been said that there are three seasons of life. The first season is you're building a container. The second season, you get to choose what goes in the container. And the third season is you have to give the container and its contents away. And most of the despair, I think, in the transitional moments of life comes from failure to appreciate and properly respond to the season of life you're in. So you're trying to get a bigger container, more houses, get the company bigger, but you have nothing in your container. You don't have relationships that are fulfilling. You perhaps are in season two and you're not realizing that you need to begin to prepare for that third season of giving it all away. 72% of Americans don't have a will. Think about that. So there's no preparation and planning for the only actual certainty in this life. So today, ask God, what season am I in and how do I need to respond?
5: That's really good. And that's a perfect place for us to pick up next time. If you can hang out a little while, and we'll come back and do another day's program. And I think those are the things we want to get into, is how to recognize where you're at and what you got to do to be healthier, which is really good. It's been great.
4: Thank you so much. Levi, it always is so good to be with you. I'm in it. Let's keep talking.
5: It flies by. Yeah. So, and thanks for all the preparation and life learnings that you're able to articulate so well. You're a terrific communicator, and that's obviously something God's given you as a gift.
4: So, it's true.
5: Great book. Blessed Are the Spiraling, How the Chaotic Search for Significance Can Lead to Joy Through Life's Shifting Seasons. It will not be a disappointing read.
6: On behalf of the entire team, thanks for joining us today for Focus on the Family with Jim Daly. 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

0: Have you ever blown it? I mean, completely blown your relationship with God. It was all going along just fine, and then you went out there and sinned like you wouldn't believe. And the whole God thing, the whole Jesus thing, seems to be completely blown out of the water. Hi, I'm Bernie Diamond, and welcome to the program today as we take another look at your life from a different perspective. I've certainly been there at that point where God seemed a million miles away, not because he'd up and left, but because I'd blown it. You know, that sick feeling in your stomach when you wake up in the morning and you remember how through your thoughts or your actions or your deeds, you turned your back on God again. Again. Why did I do that? You remember Jesus hanging there on the cross and you feel so ashamed that you treated him in this way. Maybe you stole something. Maybe you had a terrible argument with your wife or your husband and you told them it was over in a fit of rage. Maybe it was sexual immorality and you feel so dirty. I had a message on Facebook recently from a woman in the UK who lives on the street who found herself in such a place. This is what she wrote to me. Hi, Bernie. Can I ask you a really serious question? The Word says all sorts of things about not being sexually active if you're professing to be a Christian, right? Well, to put a long story short, my government support checks have stopped. And so, in desperation, two nights ago, I went out on the game to earn some money because I'm in so much debt. I've now got a real huge dose of the guilt for degrading myself in this way. I feel repulsed in my own reflection, and no matter how many times I shower, I just cannot get to feel clean. All that and the fact that each time I think of what I am, I physically get sick and vomit. Thing is, each time since, all I've been drawn to reading in the scripture are those that condemn me for my actions. I recall on one of your radio shows that you say there's no sin that's unforgivable, but this must come close, right? Is there anything I can do to make things right with God, or have I blown it totally now? This isn't a made-up story. This is a real-life situation. This woman suffered. I said to her, "What makes you think that the grace of our Lord Jesus Christ is not sufficient for you? He died so that every sin of yours and mine could be forgiven, including this one." And then I shared with her John chapter 8, verses 1 to 11. Then each of them went home while Jesus went to the Mount of Olives. Early in that morning, he came again to the temple, and all of the people came to him. And he sat down and began to teach them. The scribes and the Pharisees brought a woman who had been caught in adultery. And making her stand before all of them, they said to him, "Teacher, this woman has been caught in the very act of committing adultery. Now, in the law of Moses, we're commanded to stone such a woman. What do you say?" They said this to test him, so that they might have some charge to bring against him. Jesus bent down and wrote with his finger on the ground. When they kept on questioning him, he straightened up and he said to them, "Let any one of you who is without sin be the first to throw a stone." And once again he bent down and wrote in the ground. When they heard it, they went away one by one, beginning with the elders. And Jesus was left alone with a woman standing before him. And Jesus straightened up and said to her, "Woman, where are they? Has no one condemned you?" And she said, "No one, sir." And Jesus said, "Neither do I condemn you. Go your way, and from now on, don't sin again." So I said to this woman, "Be blessed as you are washed clean by the blood of the Lamb. Go and sin no more." And what I wrote there to this woman applies equally to you and me. We are forgiven when we turn back to Jesus. So my suggestion, keep short accounts with the Lord. Don't tarry about outside. Come into the Holy of Holies, into his presence, and cast yourself completely on his mercy. That's the whole point of the cross. But we need something more than forgiveness. We need the power to turn away from repeating the sin over and over again. One of the things that seems to happen is we get stuck in one sin. It may be sexual immorality. It may be anger or fear or whatever your particular brand of sin is. And we get stuck in it. So we go to God and we ask him to forgive us through Jesus Christ, and then we turn around and we end up going out and doing exactly the same thing again. And so King David, who after committing adultery and murder and being held to account by one of God's prophets, King David casts himself on the mercy of God, but he asks him for something more than forgiveness. Have a listen. Psalm 51, verses 1 to 12. Oh, have mercy on me, O God, according to your steadfast love, according to your abundant mercy. Blot out my transgressions, wash me thoroughly from my iniquity, cleanse me from my sin. I know my transgressions, and my sin is ever before me. Against you and you alone have I sinned and done what's evil in your sight. So you're justified in your sentence and blameless when you pass judgment. I was born guilty, a sinner, when my mother conceived me. You desire truth in the inner being. Therefore teach me wisdom in my secret heart. Purge me with hyssop and I shall be clean. Wash me and I will be whiter than snow. Let me hear joy and gladness. Let the bones that you have crushed rejoice. Hide your face from my sins. Blot out my iniquities. And create in me a clean heart, O God. Put a new and a right spirit within me. Don't cast me away from your presence, and don't take away your Holy Spirit from me. Restore to me the joy of your salvation, and sustain in me a willing spirit. So he goes to God, and he admits his sin fully. He'd taken another man's wife, and then effectively had that man murdered, so he could keep her as his. It doesn't get much worse than that, eh? He admits his transgressions, and like that woman wrote to me on Facebook, his sin is ever before him. The gap between who God is and who David is, now that he's done this massive thing, is so big. So David asks God for two things. Firstly, hide your face from my sins and blot out all my iniquity. In other words, God, please forgive me. You and I have been there plenty of times, and as I said, no matter how large the sin, no matter how bad or ugly or brutal the sin, we should never shy away from going to God and asking him to forgive us through the sacrifice of Jesus on that cross. But secondly, David realizes he needs help cleaning up his act, cleaning himself on the inside, so that he doesn't end up going there again. So he asks his God, purge me with hyssop, and I shall be clean. Wash me, and I'll be whiter than snow. Create in me a clean heart, O God, and put a new and right spirit within me. In other words, David here is asking for an amazing miracle on the inside. He's asking God to change his heart, to clean up the mess. He's asking the Holy Spirit, the new and right spirit that he talks about, to perform a powerful miracle and give him a new heart. This is so important. I've heard people say, we can choose not to sin. Sure, in theory, that might be correct. But if it was true in practice, we wouldn't need Jesus. We wouldn't need the cross. We wouldn't need the empty tomb or the Holy Spirit. There are some sins that you and I fall into time and time again because try as we do to clean up our act in our own strength, we can't. Well, let me tell you, straight to your face, that's the way it is. You can't. You and I don't have the power to do that. Only God does, through the presence of his Spirit in us. And this creation of a new heart is a miracle. Really, it is, in my view, one of the most powerful miracles that God ever performs. And he performs this one miracle in the hearts of people around the globe who ask him for it over and over again. This is a miracle makeover from the inside out. And let's face it, when we have a change of heart by the power and the mercy and the grace of God, doing what our heart desires, honoring God, is the most natural thing in the world. Why do so many of us try to clean up our act on our own? What's the matter with us that we don't get it? Create in me a new heart, O God, and put a new and right spirit in me. Now, that's what I call a miracle. Before I go, I'd just like to remind you that if you have a prayer need, we would absolutely love to pray for you, because the only sort of prayer that the Bible teaches about is the sort that has powerful results. Just let that sink in. The only sort of prayer the Bible teaches about is the sort that has powerful results. So if you'd like us to pray with you, in fact, if you'd like our whole prayer community to pray with you, stop by online at powerfulprayer.org to share your prayer request. It's completely confidential, your name won't be displayed, and in fact, while you're there, perhaps you could pray for one or two others as well and leave them a word or two of encouragement. You can be such a mighty blessing to so many others by supporting them in prayer. God's word says that the prayer of the righteous is powerful and effective. So please, allow us to pray for you and with you, and let's just see what God does, how he intervenes, how he chooses to bless you. That web address again is powerfulprayer.org. I'm Bernie Diamond, and I'll catch you again same time tomorrow. with a different perspective.
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0: Jenny and Matt Mooney's baby boy, Elliot, spent 99 days on this earth before he went to be with Jesus.
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2: All of that was just gone and it was quiet. Grief has a funny way of just isolating you and making you feel alone.
0: Yet even in their loneliness and their heartache, the Mooneys relied on their faith in Jesus Christ. Billy Graham says you can do the same.
3: Jesus was lonely. Only he could bear the sins of the world. 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You no longer feel alone when you come to Jesus Christ as your Savior.
0: 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The number is 855. 855-

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3: In this bulletin, inflation, the key driver for the latest interest rate rise and a loss for the Socceroos. With the details, I'm Tracy Weir. The opposition says it's a dark day for Australia following the Reserve Bank's fourth interest rate hike this year. The official cash rate has risen by 25 basis points, now sitting at 4.6%. The move leaves Australians facing some of the highest borrowing costs in the developed world. Liberal leader Angus Taylor says the government has only itself to blame.
4: Labor's spending has been much faster than the overall economy. Households, families are having to tighten their belts, but the government hasn't tightened its belt, and that drives up inflation.
3: AMP Chief Economist Shane Oliver says while it feels unfair for mortgage holders, something needed to be done.
5: We have a chronic inflation problem in Australia that is upsetting all of us. We see it constantly when we do our weekend shop. Renew the household insurance, the car insurance, prices for everything seem to be going up far more rapidly than they were prior to the pandemic. And that is causing a lot of consternation. It's why Australians are feeling depressed, consumer confidence is down and out.
3: It is the fourth rate this year and unlikely to be the last. The Prime Minister says his engagement with OpenAI has been constructive following a major cyber attack. The tech giant has apologised after one of its agents breached four government websites, including Medicare. Anthony Albanese says investigations into the incident are still underway.
6: OpenAI have been very constructive and open in engaging in that process, and I welcome that. Artificial intelligence can improve economic growth, improve our productivity, but there are risks.
3: OpenAI's chief strategy officer will appear before a parliamentary committee into artificial intelligence next week. Doctors will walk off the job across Victoria's public hospital system tomorrow afternoon. They'll rally outside State Parliament over unsustainable working hours. AMA Victoria President Dr. Simon Judkins says patient safety is their main concern.
7: Working under incredibly stressful conditions, really conditions that lead our doctors to be incredibly fatigued. They're working, you know, up to 80 hours a week. They're not having consistent breaks during that work.
3: Emergency departments and intensive care units will not be affected. American parents, churches and Christians have welcomed the US Department of Education's decision to restore the definition of sex discrimination as relating to biological sex only. It rescinded the inclusion of sexual orientation and gender identity. Education Secretary Linda McMahon said the move reinforced other actions taken by the Trump administration to protect female-only spaces in sport, locker rooms and restrooms, as well as educational opportunities for women and girls. Pastors and church workers from one of China's most influential house church networks have reportedly been detained as communist authorities intensify the pressure against Christians who worship outside the state-controlled religious system. Persecution watchdog China Aid says it's concerned for the safety, health and legal rights of members from the Beijing Jishuan Church. Turning to sport, and Brazil have defeated the Socceroos 4-2 in front of a record crowd at Suncorp Stadium. Vinicius Junior slotting the visitors' fourth and final goal of the match in penalty.
8: Coolly rolled into the corner. Again, Patrick Beach went the right way, but he couldn't get there.
3: More than 52,000 fans turned out for the match. And Fremantle captain Alex Pearce has avoided surgery after going down with a leg injury in the AFL Grand Final, scans confirming he suffered a partial Achilles tear and calf strain. That's the latest Vision National News. I'm Tracy Weir.
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7: Hey, thanks for joining us here at Derek Prince Legacy Radio. So glad to have you with us here on this Wednesday. We're in a fantastic, powerful series by Derek Prince called Basics of Deliverance. I'll tell you what, I've seen so many lives changed by these truths right here today. Derek will be talking to us about what he's been talking to us about all week, which is how to expel the enemy. If you can pull aside for a moment, listen up real closely because this is transforming.
8: If you are seeking deliverance, there may come a moment when you have to choose between two things, your dignity and your deliverance. Now, if dignity is more important to you than deliverance, you know what your problem is? Pride. That's right. I always think of this doctor's wife in the state of Alabama. She was a kind of southern-style lady. She'd heard me teaching, and she came up and said, "Mr. Prince, if I understand what you're saying, if I'm to be delivered, I may scream." I said, "It could happen." She said, "I was brought up that a lady doesn't scream in public." Well, I said, "Suppose you were in a river drowning and you were going down for the third time and you thought there might be someone on the bank who could rescue, would you be too ladylike to scream?" Well, see, that's an option. You can choose to drown or you can be a little less ladylike for 5 minutes. But my advice to people is let your dignity go, because it'll come back. And when you've been delivered... when you've been delivered, you'll be much more dignified. You won't have this thing inside you struggling all the time. Okay, but I really say humility is the key. All right, the next is confess your faith in Christ. I won't put your, but you understand that. Because he is the high priest of our confession. When we confess right, he comes to our help. But if we don't make the right confession, we don't get him on the scene. Number four, confess any known sin. All right, I'll write ditto there. Any known sin. And I want to put, but I don't have room on the line, by yourself or your ancestors. In some cases, you have to identify yourself with the family problem and say, "It's my problem, I confess it, I ask for forgiveness," even though it was your grandmother or your aunt or whoever it was. Number five, repent of all sin. Without repentance, you remember what we've been saying all along? Without repentance, there is no deliverance. And I'll put here Proverbs 28:13, which says, he that covereth his sin shall not prosper, but whoso confesseth and forsaketh them shall have mercy. Do you want mercy? You've got to do two things, confess and forsake. That's old-fashioned. But then God hasn't changed, you understand? A lot of people have the attitude, if I don't confess my sin, God will never know about it. Really, I've met many people. That's a mistake. God knows already. He's not asking you to confess in order that he can find out. He's asking you to confess in order that he can have mercy on you, understand? And let me tell you some other good news. God is unshockable. You can tell him the worst about yourself. He already knows it, and he still loves you. But if you hold it in, you've held your problem in. All right, number six. Break with occult curses, which we're going to deal with tonight. I can't go into that in detail now. And secret societies. Okay, especially Freemasonry. That is a source of the most tremendous demonic problems. And it goes from generation to generation, including retardation, crippling, all sorts of problems. All right, really, that's part of repentance, you understand? But I've put it up separately. Number seven, forgive others. All others. Everybody. I had a friend years back who was a veterinarian. He needed deliverance, but he didn't get delivered till he'd forgiven the whole IRS. That was his problem. None of you have that problem, I'm sure. Jesus said in Matthew 11:25, when you stand praying, forgive if you have anything against anybody. That leaves out nothing and nobody. It's your responsibility to forgive. You don't wait till they humble themselves and say, I really am sorry for what I did to you. You forgive them, not for their sake primarily, but for your sake. I tell people, forgiving others is not being super spiritual or sentimental. It is really simply enlightened self-interest. That's all it is. And number eight, one beautiful brief word. Expel. We'll come to that a little later, but passivity doesn't get you anywhere. You've got to take action. The simplest action to take is to begin to breathe out. In both Hebrew and Greek, the word for spirit is the same word for breath. I remember a little boy, or rather a mother, who came to me, asked me to pray for a little boy of about four, five. I said, what's his problem? She said, allergies. What kind of allergies? Food allergies. What's he allergic to? Tell me what he isn't allergic to. Well, I said, I'm going to deal with it as an evil spirit. Is that okay? She said, fine. I said, I need to talk to your son. I talked to him in very simple child language, said, there's a bad spirit, like a breath, inside you. I'm going to command it to come out in the name of Jesus. I want you to let it go. So when I say in the name of Jesus, you blow it out. So he was like a little soldier, prayed for him, said, in the name of Jesus, and he went, that was all. So I thought, did it work or didn't it? So I just had to leave it with the Lord. About 3 days later, the lady came back and said, pray for me. I said, what is your problem? She said, allergies. I said, tell me first what happened to your son. Well, she said, he marched straight home, went to the refrigerator, opened it, and sampled everything in it, and nothing did him any harm. See how simple. Except you become like a little child, you don't get these benefits. All right, now that's how to get them out. That's the most important piece of information. Even if you don't understand how they came in, what matters is to know how to get them out. Now we're going on to the problem area. Why some people are not delivered. Okay, this is mainly for those who are going to be in this ministry. Why some are not delivered. Basically, it's for not meeting the conditions. Listen, deliverance is not so much a test of your spiritual power. It's a test of whether the people have met the condition. Don't focus on yourself. Focus on getting the people to meet the conditions. Because once they've met the conditions, they will be delivered. You may feel yourself a little midget, but you're representing a victorious Christ. All right, number one, lack of repentance. Okay, there's no guarantee to anybody who is not willing to repent. Number two, lack of desperation. I say deliverance is for the desperate. Summed up in one word, passivity. You find that particularly in people who've been in Oriental cults, because they've encouraged a kind of putting your mind in neutral, you understand? And many times you've got to do something to prod them. See, I want to say again, Christ has given us authority over evil spirits, but not over the human will. You cannot will for the other person. The person has to will for himself. Number three, wrong motives. Scripture I'll give you there is James 4 and verse 3. Which says, you ask and you receive not, because you ask amiss, that you may spend it on your lusts. We are not delivered just to get off the hook, you understand? A lot of people would like to get off the hook. We're delivered in order to serve the Lord. People who come merely to get off the hook do not qualify for deliverance. Number four, you better go down this list and check yourself while we're going through it. Self-centeredness, desire for attention. Some people don't get delivered because they wouldn't be the center of attention any longer. You understand? You find some of the chronic cases of deliverance never want to get delivered because they're poor, neglected, rejected people. This is the only time they get the center of the stage. One thing you'll notice about all people affected by demons is in some way or other they are self-centered. In fact, self-centeredness is an invitation to demon attention. Sometimes you just have to let the person go and say, listen, you've heard enough, you can do it for yourself, and if you don't do it for yourself, nobody else is going to do it for you.
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1: In stories making news, the federal government says the conflict in the Middle East is mainly to blame for the latest interest rate hike. The Reserve Bank has lifted the official cash rate by 25 basis points to 4.6%. Doctors will walk off the job across Victoria's public hospital system tomorrow afternoon. They'll rally outside state parliament over unsustainable working hours. Sarah Hanson-Young is throwing her hat in the ring to lead the Greens following the resignation of Larissa Waters. Senator Waters has stepped down from the top job to manage a chronic health condition. Current Deputy Leader Maureen Faruqi and Nick McKim preparing to join the ticket. To sport in the AFL, and scans have confirmed Fremantle captain Alex Pearce has suffered a partial tear of his right Achilles tendon along with a calf strain in Saturday's AFL Grand Final loss to Brisbane. The club expecting him to return to training in the pre-season. That's the news and sport headlines. I'm Tracy Weir. More details on these stories in bulletins throughout the day.

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1: People will let us down. Sometimes they'll do us wrong and not even care. 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
2: 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And according to Jesus, our generous and constant forgiveness of others should be the natural result of our understanding of the forgiveness that God has extended toward us. Well, they don't deserve forgiveness, do you?

0: We've all been treated unfairly. Maybe they let us down. Maybe they put us down. They kept us down. And we may have paid a dear price for it. Maybe it happened 20 years ago or 20 minutes ago. Today on A New Beginning, Pastor Greg Laurie points out what it does to us when we carry that burden of resentment. We'll look to the words of Jesus himself and find a way to set ourselves free from that bondage. We'll see forgiveness sets a person free. No, not the perpetrator, the victim.
1: The Lord's Prayer. Most of us know it, or at least we know parts of it. It's a prayer that is sort of behind glass. In case of emergency, pull this prayer out. And there's certainly nothing wrong with praying the Lord's Prayer verbatim, but it's more than that. It's really the words of Jesus given to us and how we can pray. Matthew 6, verse 9. I would like us all to say this out loud together. Let's see what Jesus says. Our Father, who art in heaven, hallowed be your name. Your kingdom come, your will be done on earth as it is in heaven. Give us this day our daily bread, and forgive us our debts as we forgive our debtors. And do not lead us into temptation, but deliver us from the evil one. For yours is the kingdom and the power and the glory forever. Amen. Lord's Prayer. So how do we pray? Here's point number one if you're taking notes. We pray to a Father in heaven who loves us. We pray to a Father who art in heaven. Our Father who art in heaven. A Father who longs for communication and fellowship with us. A Father who loves to bless us. He's a generous Father. He's a good Father. Jesus said it is your Father's good pleasure to give to you the kingdom. He's not a stingy God. He's a generous God. So I come to my Father. And then I say, verse 9, hallowed be your name. Hallowed be your name. It means I set God apart in my life. In other words, he is above everything else. He is Lord of all. Because if he is not Lord of all, he's not Lord at all. When I say hallowed be your name, it means in my life and character, I'm setting Christ apart and I'm seeking to live a holy life. Point number two, when we pray, we should always ask for God's will to be done. When we pray, we should always ask for God's will to be done. Look at verse 10. Your kingdom come, your will be done on earth as it is in heaven. Prayer is not getting my will in heaven. It's getting God's will on earth. Point number three, we should pray for God's kingdom to come. Your kingdom come, your will be done. Now, this is a multi-leveled request with different shades of meaning. What is the kingdom of God? It's the rule and reign of Christ in your life. But Jesus said on one occasion, the kingdom of God is in the midst of you. And what he meant was, I'm here, and wherever I am, that's what the kingdom of God is. So when we're told in Matthew 6:33 to seek first the kingdom of God and his righteousness, it means put Christ first, put the will of God first, have Jesus rule and reign in your life. Sometimes we confuse men's kingdom with God's kingdom. We get very worked up about politics. Having said that, every Christian should register and vote biblically. I think it's irresponsible for Christians to not vote. It's so important. But having said that, even if your candidate does not win, the kingdom of God marches on. We can't forget that. His kingdom is more powerful than the Democratic kingdom. His kingdom is more powerful than the Republican kingdom. His kingdom is more powerful than any kingdom. And in the end, he will reign. Your kingdom come, your will be done. So it's a prayer for God's kingdom in my life, but it's also a prayer for Jesus to return to the earth. The word that he uses here for kingdom does not refer to a geographical territory, but his sovereignty and dominion. So when I'm praying, your kingdom come, I'm praying for the rule of God on earth. In other words, I'm saying, Jesus, come back really soon. I really want you to return. This should be the heart cry of every Christian. Like the Apostle John, we should say, even so, come, Lord Jesus. Come back soon. And you should live in such a way that you long for and desire the return of Christ. When Jesus uses this phrase, your kingdom come, it essentially speaks of a sudden, instantaneous coming. Lord, I'm praying your kingdom comes, and it comes soon. But it's also a personal request where I'm asking him to rule and reign in my life. But also, it's a request for the salvation of those that don't know the Lord. So I'm praying that the kingdom will come to people who are not Christians yet. This is why we do these Harvest Crusades. This is why we're always looking for creative new ways to get the gospel out to new people, because we want the kingdom to come in their life. But we recognize only God can bring this about. That's why we pray for it. Here's number four. We need to bring our personal needs before God. Bring our personal needs before God. Verse 11, give us day by day our daily bread. It's really an amazing thing that this all-knowing, all-powerful, omnipotent God who created the entire universe would have any interest in us personally. But he does. He cares about you. Why would he make so much of this? Why would he care about our needs? I don't know, but Job 7:17 says, what is man that you make so much of him and give him so much attention? The answer is pretty simple. I think it's because he just loves you and he loves me. And he's not going to hold something back if you need it. Give us this day our daily bread. Notice it doesn't say give us this month or this year our yearly bread. This keeps us dependent on God on a regular basis. By the way, bread was a staple in the Jewish diet at this time. They had bread with every meal. Nobody was on the keto diet back then. So they would take their bread, they would dip it in various sauces and have a meal together, not unlike what we would do with chips and salsa. By the way, don't be a double dipper. What is a double dipper? You dip the chip, you take the bite, and you come back with the same chip. No. Get that chip out of here. We want a fresh chip, right? So they would dip the bread and they would eat it together. So it was a staple. So when we say to God, give me this day my daily bread, I'm not just speaking about bread or even about food. I'm talking about everything. Lord, give me everything that I need. It's a funny thing. Back in the 60s, we used to use the word bread to speak of money. You'd walk up to someone, hey, dude, you got any bread? Right? How many of you remember that? All the old people, hey. I feel like as an older person, I can mock older people, okay? So give us day to day our daily bread.
0: Glad you're with us on A New Beginning with Pastor Greg Laurie, Senior Pastor of Harvest Christian Fellowship in Riverside, California. Today we're looking at the Lord's Prayer in Pastor Greg's message titled, How To and How Not to Pray. Let's continue.
1: God Almighty has promised to answer your prayers, but that does not mean that we sit around like lazy bums and say, Lord, just provide. You know, get off your big, fat, lazy boy recliner. What did you think I was going to say? And get a job. Somehow people think the world owes them a living. The government owes them a living. Their parents owe them a living. Well, my mom and dad will take care of me even though I'm 50 still. Wait. Get a job. Have a little self-respect. Well, they don't pay enough. Just go out and have a work ethic. The Christian should be the hardest of all workers, doing it for the glory of God. The Bible says if a man doesn't work, he should not eat. You need to work. Now, maybe you're not able to work. Well, that's another situation. I'm talking about those who are able. So we need to do our part. God will do his part, and he'll provide your needs. And number five, we need to pray for personal forgiveness and extend forgiveness to others. We need to pray for personal forgiveness and extend forgiveness to others. And this is in the context of daily. Give us this day our daily bread and forgive us our sins as we forgive those who have sinned against us. Just as I need to pray for daily provision, I need to pray for daily forgiveness. You sin every day more than you think. And I don't mean you only, I mean me. All of us do. The Bible says if we say we have no sin, we deceive ourselves and the truth is not in us. So we say, Lord, cleanse me of all sin. Forgive me my debts as I forgive my debtors. Some people don't think they need forgiveness, but they do. Everyone does. Having received that forgiveness, I should also extend it to others. Forgiven people should be forgiving people. And according to Jesus, our generous and constant forgiveness of others should be the natural result of our understanding of the forgiveness that God has extended toward us. I love the statement by C.S. Lewis where he says, quote, everyone thinks forgiveness is a lovely idea until they have someone to forgive. Right? It's a great concept. Oh, yes, I love forgiveness. Oh, let's all forgive. Until someone wrongs you. Until someone hurts you. But you too should forgive. Well, they don't deserve forgiveness. Do you? I'll answer it for you. You don't. Again, what did Jesus do? Praying for his very enemies. Father, forgive them. They don't know what they're doing. If you harbor resentment and fail to forgive people, you grieve the Holy Spirit. The word grieve means to make sad or sorrowful. Ephesians 4:30 says, don't bring sorrow to God's Holy Spirit, but the way that you live, get rid of bitterness, rage, anger, harsh words. Instead, be tenderhearted, forgiving one another as God through Christ has forgiven you. By the way, there are fringe benefits to forgiving others. You'll live longer, literally. A new field of research has developed on the subject of forgiveness, and recent studies suggest that those that do not forgive are more likely to experience high blood pressure, bouts of depression, and problems with anger, stress, and anxiety. So you can keep it all inside, and you can be that person in the restaurant, and they call out your name. Bitter, party of one. Or you can be a forgiving person. It's your choice. Forgive us our sins as we forgive those who have sinned against us. And don't lead us into temptation. We need to pray to not fall into temptation. We're saying, Lord, don't let me be tempted above my capacity to resist. The problem with temptation is we find a way to rationalize it. The problem with temptation is, well, it's just so tempting. And we say, it's okay for me. We're so quick to jump down the throat of someone else doing something, but somehow we excuse it in our own lives. Lord, don't let me be tempted above my capacity to resist. And listen to this. There's always a way out of every temptation. 1 Corinthians 10:13 says, there is no temptation taking you but such as is common to men, but God who is faithful will not allow you to be tempted above your capacity to resist, but will with the temptation make a way of escape that you may be able to bear it. Let me paraphrase it. There's always a way out. He'll never give you too much. Sometimes it's as simple as the door, as simple as the off button, as simple as terminating a conversation, whatever it is. Lord, don't lead me into temptation, but deliver me from evil. There it is, the Lord's Prayer. Certainly not an exhaustive treatment. So much more that can be said about so many aspects of it. It's sort of a flyover. But what a privilege it is to pray. But does it ever seem to you as though you pray and no one is listening? Has it ever seemed to you like God doesn't hear or answer your prayers? Well, look, prayer is a privilege for a Christian. Now, anyone can pray, but a Christian has the privilege of constant communication with God. Now, a non-believer can pray. They can say, God, be merciful to me, a sinner. God will hear that prayer, and you can begin a whole new life and relationship with Christ. But if you're a non-believer living in sin, you're not going to have what we might call a prayer life. Because your sin separates you from God. So God says, it's not like my ear is deaf where I can't hear you, or my arm is short and I can't reach you, but your sins have separated you from me. See? So as long as I'm living with sin in my life, it puts like a barrier in front of me and God. And the only way that barrier will come down is if I will acknowledge my sin and turn from it and ask for his forgiveness, which he will generously extend. God wants a close relationship with you. He doesn't want to just be the man upstairs. He wants to be your father. He wants to hear from you and he wants to speak to you. And that can all happen for you right now if you'll admit you're a sinner. And if you'll say that to God, he'll hear your prayer. So we're going to close now and I'm going to extend an invitation for you to ask Christ to forgive you of your sin so you can enter into this relationship with him. So you can be ready for the afterlife. And you can know with certainty that when you die, you will go to heaven. So you can discover God's plan for this life, his plan for you, and start walking in it. He's just a prayer away. Let's pray. Father, I pray for every person here and every person watching or listening, wherever they may be. If they don't have a relationship with you, let this be the moment they believe. I pray that your Holy Spirit will speak to their hearts and show them their need for Jesus and draw them to yourself now. And while our heads are bowed and our eyes are closed, if you don't have this relationship with God yet, you don't have the confidence that if you were to die, you would go to heaven. You don't know Jesus in this personal way we've been talking about, but you want to. You want to go to heaven one day. You want to be ready for the Lord's return. You want to know God's will for your life. Pray this prayer right where you are. You could even pray it out loud after me. Just pray these words. Lord Jesus, I know I'm a sinner, but I know that you are the Savior who died on the cross for my sin and rose again from the dead. Jesus, come into my life. Be my Lord and my friend. Be my Savior and my God. I choose to follow you, Jesus, from this moment forward. In Jesus' name I pray. Amen.

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And as you've listened here on A New Beginning, maybe you've prayed that prayer as well. 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Today. Next time on A New Beginning, some great reassurance as we continue our look at the Sermon on the Mount. Pastor Greg presents a message called What Jesus Says About Worry and Anxiety.

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1: In Hebrews 4 and verse 15, we read, "This high priest of ours understands our weaknesses." The Word for Today is the second in a series on having a quiet time. Now, one of Satan's most successful strategies for keeping us away from our quiet time with God is reminding us of our sins and shortcomings. That's a lie. Don't believe it. In the Old Testament, the high priest went into the holiest of holies to atone for the sins of the people. When he came back out, the people rejoiced, knowing that they were fully accepted by God. Now, with that in mind, consider this scripture, noting that the high priest refers to Jesus. It's in Hebrews 4, verses 15 and 16. "This high priest of ours understands our weaknesses,"

0: for he faced all of the same testings we do, yet he did not sin. So let us come boldly to the throne of our gracious God. There we'll receive his mercy and we'll find grace to help us when we need it most. Another lie that Satan will tell you to keep you away from your quiet time is that the greatest saints in history spent hours each day praying and studying the scriptures. Now that's true, and one day you might become like them. Meanwhile, what should you do? Start small, but begin. Pastor Greg Laurie sees spiritual hunger as the opposite of natural hunger. He says, when you're hungry in the natural, you eat and are satisfied. But with spiritual hunger, it isn't until you begin eating that you discover how hungry you really are. So when you fail to keep your quiet time with God, you shouldn't feel guilty. You should feel hungry. When you taste and see that the Lord is good, you'll want more and more time with Jesus, which is wonderful because he longs for time with you. Your Quiet Time, Part 2. That's the word for today.
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3: In this bulletin, the opposition blaming government spending for the latest interest rate rise, and the Knights dealt a blow ahead of the NRL Grand Final. With more, I'm Tracy Weir. Interest rates have risen to a 15-year high as the Reserve Bank tries to tame Australia's stubbornly high inflation. The RBA board has raised the official cash rate by 25 basis points, now sitting at 4.6%. Shadow Treasurer Tim Wilson says the government has forced the RBA's hand.
4: They're being forced into increasing interest rates. That's why it's so important to get to the central problem, which is government policy that is basically playing a game of interest rate chicken with the Reserve Bank, and on this occasion they've blinked.
3: It is the fourth increase this year and adds around $100 a month to the average mortgage repayment. Sarah Hanson-Young is throwing her hat in the ring to lead the Greens following the resignation of Larissa Waters. Senator Waters has stepped down from the top job to manage a chronic health condition. Current Deputy Leader Maureen Faruqi and Nick McKim preparing a joint ticket. The party will choose its next leader via a secret ballot over coming days at a retreat in Sydney. The Victorian government maintains doctors know the government is on their side despite plans for a statewide strike. Doctors will walk off the job for 4 hours on Thursday across Victoria's entire public hospital system and rally outside Parliament House over unsustainable working hours. The union representing doctors says despite over 14 months of negotiations, the state government has failed to address any of their concerns. Carroll Government Minister Tim Richardson says negotiations remain ongoing.
5: And we see across government, the Carroll Labor government, leaning in to support the people that support Victorians the most. And so we'll do everything we can to make sure that doctors get a good deal into the future as well. But I want to give them a shout out because they know that a Carroll Labor government is on their side, investing in our hospitals, our nurses, our midwives.
3: Emergency departments and intensive care units won't be affected by the action tomorrow. Veteran Christian politician Eric Abetz has spoken out about the increasing hostility towards Christianity in the nation's parliaments. The Tasmanian Treasurer and former Federal Minister told Vision Radio, Christian MPs have the same right as members of other faiths or none to be heard in Parliament.
6: Unfortunately, what we have had in recent times is in particular a media and a lot of the commentariat just picking on Christians. They would never say that to a Muslim member of parliament. Leave your beliefs at the door. The attack is on Christianity, not on anybody else.
3: He says asking Christian MPs to leave their worldview at the doors of Parliament House is to deny the Parliament the values and belief system that underpins each and every parliamentarian. The first piece of the Brisbane 2032 Olympic and Paralympic emblem has been unveiled in Queensland's far north. A pink and gold ray-like symbol was showcased in Cairns, but its official meaning is yet to be revealed. The next section will be unveiled in Townsville today, while the complete design will be revealed in Brisbane on Monday. Turning to sport, in AFL, Geelong Premiership defender Jake Koladasny has been medically retired. The 31-year-old played 209 games for the Cats, but hasn't played at any level since August after it was revealed he signed a waiver making him responsible for any further concussion-related injuries suffered while playing. And Phoenix Crosland will miss the NRL Grand Final. The Knights hooker handed a four-match ban over a tackle which left Penrith's Nathan Cleary with a broken leg. That's the latest Vision National News. I'm Tracy Weir.
7: Here are some life-giving words for you. Always obey the Lord and you will be happy. If you are stubborn, you'll be ruined. Proverbs 28:14. Life-giving words for you from the Handbook of Living, the Bible.

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3: Welcome to Those Who Have Gone Before, a series that explores the lives of great Christians from our past. 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
4: John Hyde, or Praying Hyde as he was known, was undoubtedly one of the greatest intercessors in history. He literally laid hold of God and prayed sinners into the kingdom. If he had a secret to success, it was this: when we keep near to Jesus, it is he who draws souls to himself through us, but he must be lifted up in our lives. That is, we must be crucified with him. It is self in some shape that comes between us and him. So self must be crucified, dead, and buried with Christ. If not buried, the stench of the old man will frighten souls away. If these steps downward are taken as to the old man, then the new man will be revived, raised, and seated. Then indeed Christ is lifted up in our lives and cannot fail to attract souls to himself. All this is the result of a close union and communion, that is, fellowship with him in his sufferings. When John Hyde first came to India, it is said that he was not a remarkable missionary. He was slow of speech, and when a question or remark was directed to him, he seemed not to hear it. Or if he heard it, he seemed to take a long time in framing a reply. He seemed to be lacking in enthusiasm. But think about it. From this dubious start, he turned into one of the greatest Christians of all time.
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0: What you're hearing is a baby's heartbeat in the womb. An incredible sound. But imagine hearing a doctor say, your baby's heartbeat is normal, but their brain isn't. That's what happened to Robin and his wife.
1: It was just a tragic moment, and it felt like, this is not fair. How could this happen?
0: Robin's daughter was born with a severe brain condition, but his initial broken heart has turned into thankfulness and joy.
1: I had no idea that God was so good that she could not be healed, but yet our life could be so amazingly blessed.
0: Robin's thankful that he and his wife have come to know Jesus more through the difficult process of raising their disabled daughter. As Billy Graham once preached,
2: the psalmist said, it is only after affliction that he learned to know God. Through the tears, there can be a peace and joy that Christ can give.
0: Learn more at findpeacewithgod.net. We're the Billy Graham Evangelistic Association.
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4: In stories making news, federal government departments are being told to harden their cybersecurity defences following a data breach involving an AI agent. Labor has directed agencies to audit outdated systems and to reduce reliance on legacy technology. Anthony Albanese will join Victorian Premier Ben Carroll today to announce the second stage of the airport rail project. The rail link will connect a super hub at Sunshine, but there's still no date on when the airport rail will be completed. A Singapore man has been charged with posting an AI-generated image of a saltwater crocodile in a popular reservoir, sparking public concern and causing water agencies to suspend their work. The Consumer Watchdog has fined two Australian retailers for misleading customers during last year's Black Friday sales. And in sport, Cricket Australia is pledging to distribute at least 10% of its proceeds from the sale of the Big Bash League clubs to grassroots cricket. That's the news and sport headlines. More details soon.
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1: When I first heard Tell Your Heart to Beat Again, it had such an amazing impact on my heart. You know, not only in its lyrical content, but then when I heard the story behind it, it really changed the way I looked at this song. There was a pastor in Ohio who had a heart surgeon that went to his church. But one of the things that this pastor wanted to do was he wanted to see a heart surgery take place. And when the day of the surgery came, they rolled the patient in and they began to cut her chest cavity open. They took her heart out and they began to repair it. But one of the things they do is they have to restart the heart again before they close the chest cavity. And as they began to do the procedures to start the heart wouldn't start. Finally, the doctor did something so out of textbook and not written down. It's just something that you really don't do. And he got down on his knees. He said, Mrs. Johnson, this is your doctor. He said, we have fixed your heart. We have repaired it. There's nothing wrong with your heart. Miss Johnson, if you can hear me, I need you to tell your heart to beat again. And her heart began to beat. And why do I share this story with you? Because the great physician has fixed your heart and my heart. But I find it interesting that sometimes we allow the voice of the enemy to whisper louder than the voice of our Father. And it seems like some of these voices tell us that, you know what, that situation we'll never recover from. Or what that person did, we can never forgive again. But I'm here to let you know that you can forgive again. You can get back up again. You can move forward with your life. And you don't have to walk with a limp. It's simply like this doctor said to this lady. This lady had to come into agreement. The heart was repaired. God has fixed your problem. Your heart is fixed. But you have to come in agreement with God. You know, I look at my story and I look at how I went through loss and how I had to get myself back up. When I look at the pain of my past, it doesn't sting like it used to. But I look back and I see, look what the Lord has done. And I know God wants to do the same for you. I want you to begin to hope again. He wants you to believe again. He wants you to trust again. The great physician, our Father, through Jesus, wants you to tell your heart to beat again.

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1: Yes, it is.
0: This week, Lily and Greg McInnes. 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

0: Back to Genesis with Dr. John Morris, scientist and author with the Institute for Creation Research. Dr. Morris, before the fall of man, did animals suffer?
1: Chris, the Bible says at the end of creation week, things were very good. Things would live forever with no pain or death. With Adam's sin came the wages of sin. But evolutionists believe that animals lived and died long ago. In fact, the dinosaurs went extinct before man even got here. And yet some of them lived with great pain. A recent discovery of a T-Rex fossil shows this. This dinosaur was quite old when it died. Earlier, it had suffered a broken leg and broken ribs, which it healed. It lived in terrible pain. Now, I don't think that this pain is the result of creation. It's the result of sin. It's certainly not very good, as God pronounced his completed creation back in Genesis.
0: Thanks, Dr. Morris. For more on creation, visit our website at www.icr.org.
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2: In this bulletin, Donald Trump holds talks with AI executives and a mammoth effort by Queensland firefighters. With more, I'm Tracy Weir. As mortgage holders grapple with the latest interest rate rise, the political blame game on inflation is heating up. The Reserve Bank raised interest rates for the fourth time this year to 4.6%. Nationals leader Matt Canavan has told Channel 9 the federal government must confront the issue of its own spending.
3: I think even the bigger problem is the government can't admit that there is a problem. The government continues to tell us that everything's great, the economy's going really well, and of course they've never made a mistake before. But clearly something's going horribly wrong in our economy.
2: The RBA governor says stubbornly high inflation can't simply be blamed on the conflict in the Middle East. Anthony Albanese will join Ben Carroll today to announce details of the second stage of the Victorian Airport Rail Project. A new train station at Keilor East is set to be built by 2031 as work accelerates on the long-delayed airport link. The Prime Minister and the Premier will announce the commitment today, despite uncertainty over when the line will ultimately reach Melbourne Airport. Queensland fire crews have contained a blaze in the South Burnett, which was threatening homes for a week. The fire tore through 700 hectares of bush and farmland, with emergency alerts issued warning residents to seek shelter. It came close to multiple homes in Teelah, but no major structural damage occurred and no livestock was lost. New data shows an increase in energy efficiency across the country. The total amount of energy needed to power the country's economy has fallen by almost 5% in less than a decade. The trend has reportedly been driven by the gradual shift away from fossil fuels. The US president has held a luncheon with senior tech executives at a major AI firm to talk about the emerging technology. President Trump has again played down calls for more global guardrails to slow down the rapid progress.
4: Well, there's a belief that there should be tremendous self-regulation, and we automatically have regulation with the Department of Justice, the FBI, all of that. But the self-regulation is very important.
2: President Trump is also continuing to push a formal renaming of artificial intelligence to super intelligence. A survey by Christian-based charity, the Children's Society, has found British teenagers have the lowest life satisfaction among nearly 30 European countries. 20% of British girls had low life satisfaction. Those from disadvantaged backgrounds were of particular concern, with a significant gap between the richest and the poorest teenagers. Nowhere else in Europe showed a young person's life satisfaction so closely tied to their family circumstances. Nearly 900 people have participated in another mass baptism in the United States. It took place at the Lake Point Megachurch in Dallas, Texas. The senior pastor, Josh Howerton, said that there are few things more powerful than watching someone publicly say, "My life belongs to Jesus." Lake Point has 8 campuses and a weekly attendance of up to 35,000 people. Turning to sport, and a pioneer of women's rugby league is preparing to hang up the boots, with Ali Brigginshaw to retire after the NRLW grand final between the Broncos and the Roosters. The Brisbane star will play in her 5th grand final, but says she's riding the excitement of those there for the first time.
5: We're just excited, you know. There's girls that have played in a lot of grand finals, but there's girls going down there for their first time. So for me, it's like a proud mum moment.
2: Grand final week celebrations kick off with a fan march across the Sydney Harbour Bridge on Monday afternoon. In AFL, Brisbane is planning for life after Chris Fagan, with the Triple Premiership coach still yet to make up his mind on if he'll go on next year. That's the latest Vision National News. I'm Tracy Weir.
6: Here are some life-giving words for you. We know that in all things, God works for good with those who love him, those whom he has called according to his purpose. Romans 8:28. Life-giving words for you from the Handbook of Living, the Bible.

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1: Men of the community, you're invited to join us for a free men's breakfast on the last Saturday of every month, 8 a.m. at St Luke's Parish Hall, Napier Street, Whitehills. 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

0: 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Understand this: when you choose to go the extra mile, amazing things will happen. The Bible, our handbook counsel for today, Matthew 5:41. Jesus said, "And whoever compels you to go 1 mile, go with him too." 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
2: Hey, I'm Josh Wilson, and my song Revolutionary is all about kindness. I believe that kindness matters. It's so easy to get caught up in all of the negativity we see in the world and on the news. And this song is a reminder that we are called to more than that. We are called to love as Christ has loved us. I have been so encouraged by the acts of kindness I've been seeing recently, even amidst a worldwide pandemic, even in an election year. You know, in so many ways, our struggles are actually bringing us together. We're learning that we have a lot more in common than we thought. And it is beautiful to see the ways that people are serving each other. The lyrics of this song are a prayer for God through us to start a revolution of kindness.

0: When the COVID-19 pandemic hit, Becky Davidson's ministry to people with special needs saw an opportunity. They saw hope.
1: Beauty from ashes. You know, this big, huge thing happened worldwide where we've never experienced this, any of us. And yet God took it and just expanded it in ways that we could have never dreamed of.
0: While Rising Above Ministries helps people with physical and developmental challenges, there's no end to the challenges we all face. But there is real hope, as Billy Graham explains.
2: We have political problems, racial problems, social problems, moral problems. Could the problems be solved? Yes. If the world would suddenly turn to Christ. There is no problem too hard for God to solve.
0: If you'd like to know more about the hope offered by Jesus Christ, give us a call on our prayer line. It's 855-255-PRAY. That's 855-255-PRAY. We're the Billy Graham Evangelistic Association.
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4: In stories making news, federal government departments are being told to harden their cybersecurity defences following the data breach involving an AI agent. A bot from OpenAI gained unauthorised access to four government websites, including part of Medicare. Labor has directed agencies to audit outdated systems and to reduce reliance on legacy technology. Mobile company Amaysim has paid a $138,000 penalty for breaching anti-fraud rules. The communications watchdog has found the telco failed to carry out ID checks before transferring phone numbers from other providers. The US Secretary of State has claimed the plot that targeted an RAF base in the UK clearly involves a foreign actor. Five people were arrested on suspicion of terror offences. After being stopped near a RAF base in Fairford, they were later released on police bail. Sport and the Socceroos have gone down to Brazil at Suncorp Stadium 4-2 in front of more than 52,000 fans. That's the news and sport headlines. More details soon.
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1: Men of the community, you're invited to join us for a free men's breakfast on the last Saturday of every month, 8 a.m. at St Luke's Parish Hall, Napier Street, Whitehills. 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

0: balanced news you can trust.
1: In this bulletin, investigations into an AI hack still underway and economists concerned about stagflation. With the details, I'm Naomi Millam. The Prime Minister says his engagement with OpenAI has been constructive following a major cyber attack. The tech giant has apologised after one of its agents breached four government websites, including Medicare. Anthony Albanese says investigations into the incident are still underway.
2: OpenAI have been very constructive and open in engaging in that process, and I welcome that. Artificial intelligence can improve economic growth, improve our productivity, but there are risks.
1: Economists are warning Australia is at a heightened risk of falling into stagflation. This means bills will continue to rise, but wages and job security stay stagnant. The rare cycle occurs when inflation stays stubbornly high, but economic growth and productivity slows. Evan Lucas says stagflation could have worse consequences than a recession.
3: Recession you can get in and out of quite quickly. Stagflation is very, very hard to fight. The reason it's so hard is that it takes so long to pull it back into the center line. How do you actually increase supply of goods? How do you increase growth without creating a scenario where you just keep spiraling prices higher and higher?
1: It comes after the RBA lifted interest rates for the fourth time this year to 4.6%. Christian schools in Western Australia could lose many of their freedoms if the state government pursues a new Equal Opportunity Act based on the recommendations of the WA Law Reform Commission. That's according to the Australian Christian Lobby, which says those recommendations would strip Christian schools of protections that allow them to remain distinctly Christian. It argues they would take decisions about the character of those schools out of the hands of the parents and hand them to the state. The ACL urges parents to discuss the threat with their schools and their MPs. UK counter-terrorism police say petrol but no explosive devices were found in the vans intercepted near a defence base on Sunday. Five men arrested on suspicion of terrorism offences have been released on police bail. RAF Fairford has been used by the US as part of operations in Iran. Tehran denies any involvement, but US Secretary of State Marco Rubio has told Fox News there's clearly foreign involvement in the alleged plot.
4: What happened, what almost happened, what could have happened in the UK over the weekend is a very serious situation. It's one that clearly involves the hands of a foreign actor. I won't get into great detail about that yet. I do want to thank the authorities in the United Kingdom who have been very cooperative.
1: Investigations are ongoing. And an estimated 800,000 people have crowded into the heart of Paris to see and hear from Pope Leo. It was a far bigger turnout than anyone had anticipated in the mostly secular nation. Leo used the moment to pray for a move of the Holy Spirit across all of France. To NRL, Newcastle Knights captain Kalyn Ponga is crediting coach Justin Holbrook with his career-best form surge. The Queenslander is shaping as the Knights' best hope of toppling the Roosters in Sunday night's NRL Grand Final. Ponga says he's taken a different approach after Holbrook's arrival at the club late last year.
5: I think the coach has just given me that freedom to be myself, to express myself on and off the field. And I just, it's taken a lot of pressure off me. I don't have to be someone that I'm not.
1: Meantime, the Roosters have named utility Connor Watson in their squad for Sunday night's decider. That's the latest Vision National News. I'm Naomi Millam.
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1: Men of the community, you're invited to join us for a free men's breakfast on the last Saturday of every month, 8 a.m. at St Luke's Parish Hall, Napier Street, Whitehills. 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

0: Welcome to Those Who Have Gone Before, a series that explores the lives of great Christians from our past. Here's your host, George Halima.
1: 1 Thessalonians 5:18 says, "In everything give thanks, for this is the will of God." Do you know anyone that does that? Gives thanks in everything? I don't. But those who lived around John Hyde, or Praying Hyde as he was known, said that he lived this way. He said, "If we want to know why trials are sent to us, let us begin by thanking God for them, and we will doubtless soon see why they have been sent." The group of missionaries Hyde worked with had a saying, "Praising God through shut teeth." That meant praising God in the face of the greatest troubles and the darkest hours. In a time of hot weather in the village, several of Hyde's students gathered together to strategize and then go out to preach. Hyde woke up with a headache so painful he could not lift his head from the pillow. He thanked his heavenly Father for the love that had permitted the headache. His evangelist carried him out to a shady place and then went away to preach. Some of the men of the village had confessed Christ in baptism, but their wives had not. The excuse was that they had not discussed the matter because they all should be baptized together. The same women, when they heard Hyde was sick, went to see him. Since they were all together, Hyde confronted them about their faith and why not be baptized. They consented. The problem was solved. It was clear to Hyde God had sent the headache in order to draw these women out where they could be confronted together, and ultimately they were all baptized.
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0: This is Hannah Gregory bringing you a Mother's Union Weekly Reflection. This week's scripture comes from Psalm 146, verse 2. I will praise the Lord all my life. I will sing praise to my God as long as I live. We cannot manufacture joy or simply decide to be joyful. It does not come from within us, but from something or someone beyond us. Christian people are able to be joyful in a special way, since the source of our greatest joy is God Himself, who God is, and what God has done, and what God is continuing to do. I love to think about who God is, the fact that He's revealed Himself to us in His Word, the glory of His justice and of His love. I praise God for all that He has done in the wonder of His creation, because I love seeing trees and flowers and animals. So much joy comes from the grace that God showed us in our salvation through Jesus Christ. There's so much to praise God for, so much to rejoice about. I will praise the Lord all my life. I wonder, do you rejoice in the Lord? I wonder, when you last looked around, can you see the things to praise God for? Let's pray. Almighty God, we give thanks for the opportunity to pray for Mothers Union members across the world. We're humbled when we think of the struggles and the oppression that too many Christians face. Thank you for their steadfastness, their faithfulness, and for the love and care they share in your name with their communities. May your Holy Spirit equip them for every good work for your glory. In Jesus' name we pray. Amen.
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2: In stories making news, mortgage holders are being warned interest rates may not yet have reached their peak. The Reserve Bank raised interest rates for the fourth time this year, saying stubbornly high inflation can't simply be blamed on the conflict in the Middle East. The opposition says the government must acknowledge its own spending is a contributing factor. The construction sector also warns the latest interest rate rise will slow the building of new homes. The federal government has issued a direction to all departments requiring them to strengthen their cybersecurity systems. The order follows a rogue OpenAI bot breaching four government websites, including Medicare. Agencies are required to audit legacy systems and accelerate plans to phase out legacy technology. And Australian NBA star Ben Simmons insists he's in a good place physically and mentally after taking last season off. He'll suit up this season with the Sacramento Kings. I'm Naomi Millen with the latest headlines.
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0: Fernandez.
1: Hey guys, it's Darren here from We Are Messengers, and this is the story behind our song, Love. Yeah, you got my Love is the most joyful, most celebratory song that We Are Messengers have put out in a long time. And it really just came out of a very simple conversation with God. I just said, God, why am I running around in circles all the time? You know, why am I so frustrated? Why do I feel so alone?
0: Can anybody feel this heartache? Is anyone around?
1: And I looked up to heaven. Genuinely, I looked straight up to heaven. And this is what I heard God say. He said, Darren, don't hang your head when you get lonely. I'll never leave your side. He told me to not worry about thinking I'm the only one who feels like that. He said, because you've got my love down in your soul. It is a good day to be alive.
0: Yeah, everybody hurts sometimes. I know that's what they say. But right now it seems this loneliness won't go away. Yeah. Can anybody feel this heartache?

0: 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Have you heard it said that breakfast is the most important meal of the day? 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

wait. Then one day my life was changed when Jesus called me by my name, my testimony. This is my testimony.

0: a medical discovery that will make your skin crawl. It's next on today's Creation Moment. And now, here's our Creation Moment's host, Ian Taylor.
1: For thousands of years, man has applied a huge variety of things to his skin to help injuries heal. By trial and error, he has come up with ointments to keep injured skin moist to assist the natural healing process. Antibiotics were eventually added to these ointments. But until recently, no one has been able to actually increase the rate at which skin naturally heals. That has now changed. Epidermal growth factor is one of the chemicals that God created to help keep the body in working order. Research has learned how to copy the chemicals responsible, and tests have shown that application of the man-made epidermal growth factor can speed the rate at which wounds heal. Studies show that wounds on which epidermal growth factor is used heal about a day and a half faster than normal. That might not seem like much, but when burn victims need many skin grafts, epidermal growth factor could mean the difference between life and death. While all this knowledge of the chemistry of biology, one would naturally assume that man should be able to develop better healing agents than mindless evolutionary processes. But of course, man is not emulating mindless evolutionary processes, but the work of the Creator God himself. The creator of natural epidermal growth factor had the original wisdom to design it and include it in our physiology.
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3: 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The Albanese government has directed all departments to harden their cybersecurity defences against emerging AI threats. Nelson Scott has the details.
4: The nation has received a stark wake-up call to the threat of AI cyber attacks after a rogue bot gained unauthorised access to four government websites. Labor has ordered agencies to audit outdated systems and implement plans to reduce reliance on legacy technology.